Mr. Albert Schmidt. Iona Hauptmann is related to the Hauptmann

0: Psalms 27, verses 7 to 9.
1: Mercies and blessings that you showered upon our lives. But tonight, Lord, we want to see you not as a lamb, but we want to worship you as that Lion of Judah, the King

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Protect us on a

mindful of the goodness of the Lord, exalt you just in the Lord. Praise from the upright is fitting. Give thanks to the Lord on the harp. With the 10-string lyre, chant his praises. For upright is the word of the Lord, and all his works are trustworthy. He loves justice.

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Our next item will be Sometimes I Cry, and this is by Bridget Blucher. Do enjoy.

friends.

with him. Then the door was locked. Afterwards, the other virgins came and said, Lord, Lord, open the door for us. But he said in reply, Amen, I say to you, I do not know you. Therefore, stay awake, for you know neither the day nor the hour. The Gospel of the Lord. Praise to you, Lord Jesus Christ. Gospel Reflection. Today's Gospel comes from Jesus' final discourses with his disciples. It was the week of Passover.

The final discourses all center around the theme of vigilance, judgment,

flats will. The oil in their flats represents both good deeds and the inner life of the soul, alive through faith and love, and sustained by the Holy Spirit.

eventual will and the unpredictability of the moment of our particular and final judgment. The final discourses, therefore, call us to an active and discerning faith that does not go lax or presume upon last-minute conversion. Christ urges his disciples to stay awake, not in fear,

scripture refers to the countless ways God comes to us by grace, night and day, as we journey through this life.

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Therefore, stay awake, for you know neither the day nor the hour. God's grace can come to us at any time and in any circumstance. We might be shopping,

action. He also imparts the proverbial grace, we need to respond at once. Responding to him is more than a choice we make. It is a cooperation with his grace by which we act more fully as members of his body, the church. Reflect today on the oil in your own flask. At your spiritually prepared not only, are you spiritually prepared not only for the coming of the bridegroom at the end of your life or the end of time, but also for

Suriname community. The name of my story this morning is Value of Money. At the beginning of a new school year, a class teacher stood up in front of her students holding a $100 bill. She told them, "Put your hands up if you want this money." Every hand in the room shut up, to which the teacher said, "I am going to give you this money to someone here. I am going to give this money to someone here.

It's the same with

majesty. The nerd is robed in majesty

your life directed to the great goal of God's kingdom, promised to us in Jesus Christ. Amen. Our next item is I Just Want You by Vicky Yo.

emotions.

Thanks to Brenda, Angela Joyce, and Lydia Van Putten, Amanda Smith and family, Pamela Pont and family, all in the Netherlands. Special greetings to Irma Bryson,

just gonna win.

tuning in, and I do hope that the radio program was a blessing to you all. Do tune in next week Friday from 6 to 7 a.m. for another Christian celebration with our team. Wishing everyone a

areas which have been hit really badly by this devastating wall of mud and water. What they're worried about, though, is this artificial lake which is formed by the mud and water which came, and the fear is that the sun

missing, more than half of them foreign tourists and pilgrims. Syria's president, Ahmed al-Sharaa, has appointed the leader of the Kurdish-led Syrian Democratic Forces as a presidential advisor. It comes days after Mazlum Abdi announced the dissolution of his Kurdish forces under an integration deal with

0: reporters that they're trying to reintegrate the territory into a unified Syria. They suffered a further blow when Washington made it clear it sought a closer relationship with Syria's new president. U.S. media reports say the Trump administration is in talks with Venezuela's interim government about Washington taking an ownership stake in its huge oil resources. According to the reports, the discussions involve more than a dozen productive oil fields with 90 billion barrels, about a third of Venezuela's total proven reserves. President Trump has issued an executive order renaming Lake Ontario, which borders both the United States and Canada, as Lake America. The U.S. president had repeatedly threatened the measure in posts on social media amid an escalating trade row. Manitoba Province Premier Rab Kinu mocked the suggested name change.
1: You know when like a rock band is really over the hill and you see them like in a casino playing some song from like 50 years ago? I think that's the part of Donald Trump's presidency without Al. Like he thought he had a real hit, a real golden over the Gulf of Mexico, and he's trying to bring back that and trying to play the hits to his base. But I think everybody here thinks it's a little sad and it's not as desperate.
0: Good news from the BBC. South Korea, Japan, and the United States will conduct joint military drills early next month, despite President Trump scaling back such exercises with South Korea. Last week, joint drills between Seoul and Washington finished 6 days earlier than planned. Mr. Trump described the drills as costly and hostile, and said Seoul had failed to support the U.S. over Iran. The U.S. military says no ships have entered or left any Iranian port without America's permission since it started its naval blockade. In a statement on social media, U.S. Commander Brad Cooper said vessels were being allowed into and out of Iranian ports for humanitarian reasons only. Dozens of British actors and vocal performers have signed a letter demanding greater legal protections against unauthorized creations and the use of artificial intelligence to clone their voices. The actors, who include Nicola Coughlan and Hugh Bonneville, are calling on the British Prime Minister to introduce laws giving every person in the UK a legal right to their own voice. Here's Chris Barnes.
2: Basic AI voice clones can now be generated from a few seconds of speech, with more original audio, highly convincing duplicates are possible. And as these tools have grown in sophistication, so too have the concerns of voiceover artists and actors who fear losing income to digital knockoffs. The audiobook narrator Alice Sockett, who co-founded the current campaign, calls the tech an existential threat to the entire industry. More than 80 actors and vocal performers have signed to Doe's letter.
0: The British pop duo Pet Shop Boys have created an orchestral and electronic musical biography based on the life of Alan Turing, the father of modern computing. Turing, who helped break Germany's wartime codes, took his own life in 1954 after being convicted for homosexuality, a criminal offence at the time. His story both inspired and horrified the Pet Shop Boys, and they began working on a musical memorial some 15 years ago. BBC News.

500 people have now died and hundreds are still missing in Nepal, and more than 48 hours after flash flooding devastated that Himalayan border region. Nepal's army has dispatched two helicopters to search for people missing at a hydropower tunnel in Trishuli. It isn't clear.

0: population in Nepal is dire.
1: The number of deaths is rising by the day. The latest figure given by Nepal police is 469. 977 people are still missing, including over 600 tourists. Yesterday, the security personnel have rescued over 1,500 people, and the rescue and search and rescue efforts are still continuing in the area. The number of bases have been washed away, kilometers of highways have been washed away, so it's very difficult.

0: because there are a number of hydropower plants in the area, and many people are thought to have been stranded in some tunnels there. Many people have lost their lives and livelihoods. It is going to be a big challenge.
1: But in Tibet, which is controlled by China, northern

sense of the environment there, the physical environment, because as we've been hearing, those rescue efforts, the Chinese officials are saying, have been suspended because of the risk of further flooding. But I imagine that this is difficult territory

0: Some are as large as 400 meters. So this is a huge glacier lakes which are there just around this area, around that tree. So therefore, I would say that it is the matter of a concern for the future also, right? Because China has to look into, if they look into the Tibetan border, there are so much of glacier lakes. And many people thought that it's a climate change. But if you look at the boundary right now between Nepal and Tibet, all these infrastructures were on the side of the Tibetan, not on the Nepali side. So there are lots of infrastructures, there are lots of tunnels, there are lots of bridges, there are lots of roadways, the water systems, they will be installed around that places, around that, the terrain, the deep terrain, which is somewhat inaccessible also.
1: Yeah.
0: So there is lots of distractions.

0: Chinese administration of Tibet.
1: It's coming up to a quarter to the hour, and let's now talk about a sports story that doesn't seem to worry. UEFA announced on Thursday that it's preparing criminal legal proceedings against FIFA president Gianni Infantino over the now scrapped plan to sell off stakes in the World Cup and its other competitions to private investors. Isaac is here in London, in the London studio. Isaac, what do we know?
2: So this story has been twisted

glaring at the place FIFA may have to answer. I think what's going on now is an interesting legal boom. You've got a statute in the United States, 20 U.S.C. 1782, that's really

they can complain about is the idea that there wasn't as much transparency in this deal as I think everybody would have hoped for. I mean, there's lots of questions about the deal, but I don't think there's anything to suggest yet that anything wrong has taken place. This is a commercial transaction, and so what you argue here is

are, nothing's ever really that transparent, and things are basically a cult of personality of whoever the president is. Now, your wife is talking about

0: bar to do whatever they want isn't going to change as long as it's essentially got a blank check from Switzerland.
1: When you say a blank check from Switzerland, just for someone who might not understand, what do you mean by that?
0: FIFA is an amateur organization organized under Swiss law that is basically extremely lax. Switzerland basically has very little requirements of openness, transparency, and if you understand the relationship between international sport and Switzerland, you know that Switzerland benefits greatly from international sport. And so, basically, you're looking at organizations, whether it's FIFA or the IOC, and the IOC has a different set of deals, but still, it's a sweetheart deal. You're looking at organizations that have the blank check from the Swiss government to do whatever they want. And as long as that's the case, I don't think anything's really going to change. I think Europe itself could force and say, you know, hey, Switzerland, let's have some real regulations on these organizations. Let's have some requirements of transparency, requirements of democracy. Let's have minimal disclosures. We don't need to go from scandal to controversy to controversy, year after year. I mean, we are, what, 50 years into this? When is anything really going to change? And to be honest with you, to be sitting here 15 years after we tried to bring change to this organization and having the same conversations,

0: that's Isaac. Now you're listening to Newsday from the BBC World Service with me, Anne-Sophie Merriby, James and Isaac in London. A reminder of the main headlines this morning. The US Immigration Enforcement Agency, ICE, has signed a multi-million dollar deal to buy 6,000 gloves that can deliver electric shocks. And the US media are reporting that the Trump administration is in talks with the Venezuelan interim government about Washington taking an ownership stake in its huge oil resources. And that's what we're discussing in Business News with Ijeoma Ndukwe. Now, Ijeoma, what do we know about this potential deal with Venezuela?
1: Well, at this stage, it's still unconfirmed. We haven't heard confirmation from the White House yet or the Venezuelan government. But based on these reports, the US is in talks with Venezuela about taking quite a significantly large stake in its oil fields. According to these reports, the details are still being ironed out. The discussions are said to involve more than a dozen productive oil fields, which have about 90 billion barrels of proven reserves. If you bear in mind that Venezuela has 300 billion barrels of proven reserves, that's nearly a third of that. Now, some of these oil fields that are being discussed, they used to be controlled by former Venezuelan insiders, people with close ties to the Venezuelan government, including some who've now been indicted. And we know that some of them were also controlled by China. And from what we understand at this stage, in return for US ownership stake, private companies, including American firms, would take over the development of these oil fields and return more oil revenue to Venezuela.
0: And has there been any reaction? You said that you haven't heard anything from the White House or from the Venezuelan government. But what about the other stakeholders, the oil businesses?
1: So we know that there are some small oil traders who are very excited about this deal, but generally, if you look at some of the oil majors who have traditionally operated in Venezuela, they're quite nervous about investing huge sums of money into the country, and especially during a time of political turmoil, because they've invested money before and not got the returns back.

0: winds have risen under Israel's current government, alongside a rapid increase in Israeli settlements, which are illegal under international law. Our Middle East correspondent, Lucy Williamson, has been looking at reports of settler violence across the West Bank in the course of 1 week.
1: A teenager shot dead, beatings, arson attacks, a donkey tortured. You might have seen the worst attacks by Jewish settlers here in the occupied West Bank, but behind those lies a much wider campaign of violence against Palestinians. We've counted more than 60 incidents here just in the past week, including daily incursions and intimidations that never make the news, some of which aren't even reported by the victims at all.
2: On Saturday, amputee Syed Elamour was beaten by a settler with an iron bar as he stooped to pick up one of his crutches. A shocking video recording the assault clearly shows his attacker, who's now under arrest. Saeed, who lost his leg last year after being shot near his house by a settler security guard, says settlers are constantly harassing the family.
0: They want me to leave this place. It's not only me who's targeted, it's everyone. If

0: a large group of Jewish settlers, some of them armed, walk through the Palestinian village of Sa'ir, near Hebron. Past the house of 17-year-old Karim Shalalbi. His father, Sanad, told us Karim was killed while filming the settlers.
1: The second bullet struck my son. I ran to him before he fell and held him in my

0: lots of Palestinians throwing stones. Harim's mother, Sarah, 8 months pregnant, said she had lived each day in fear of losing her children.
1: It was the moment of death.
0: I was not able to hold them or say goodbye. My heart breaks over Karim. I wish I could have just one more day with her. Each reminder of the settler outpost nearby, now more painful for the family. Last night they started flashing a spotlight at us, Karim's father told me, as if to say, we killed your son, and it doesn't matter. Jewish settlements here, illegal under international law, are expanding, and settler attacks are rising as well. The Israeli human rights organization, Yesh Din, says more than 90% of police investigations into settler violence end without indictment. Doron Spielman, a spokesman for the Israeli Prime Minister's office, spoke to the BBC late last month.
2: All Jews

0: $750,000.
1: This week, Zvi Sukot, a settler mermaid in Israel's governing coalition, filmed himself destroying a village memorial in the West Bank because, he said, it honored terrorists. It triggered a rebuke from Israel's foreign minister and from the office of the prime minister, Benjamin Netanyahu. Jewish settlers were also filmed torturing a donkey, tying it to their vehicle, and dragging it along until it was dead. A sadistic act of aggression that shocked Israelis more than it shocked Palestinians.
0: Williamson reporting. Now, we've had a message in saying, morning BBC Nairobi, what's for breakfast there? Be alert, there may be demos in Nairobi today.
1: Yeah, we are expecting kind of a quiet demo from small businesses who have decided that they will not open their businesses in protest against new measures that would impact, new customs measures that would impact their profit margins, so they're staying closed.
0: Okay. Special breakfast, what are you going for?
1: Well, the businesses are closed, I don't know. This is the BBC World Service, and Bola Masuru is meeting the nomadic herders blending centuries-old ways with 21st century tech. Across Africa's dry lands, 250 million pastoralists feed half a billion people.
2: We are not sure at the middle of this.
1: Their animals sustain the continent's great cities, even as the land around them grows more unpredictable through climate change.
2: We can spend up to a week looking for pasture.
1: Or armed conflict that turns ancient herding routes into deadly battlegrounds. I'll be telling the story of how they are drawing on generations of knowledge and new digital tools to maintain their way of life.
2: The satellite is acting as a third eye. The sword that can see me then minimize.
1: Shepherd's Eye in the Sky. 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
0: Welcome to News Then from the BBC World Service with Anne Soy in Nairobi and James Putnam in London.
1: Rescuers in Nepal are continuing efforts to reach devastated communities stranded by the flash flood, while there are also concerns about the threat of further flooding.
0: We'll look at the problem of kidnapping in Nigeria and the rise in ransom payments. And we'll hear about NASA's latest space mission too, after this news. BBC News with David Harper. Chinese rescue efforts in southern Tibet have been suspended following Wednesday's catastrophic floods and mudslides. There are fears that a lake that has formed could burst its banks and cause more flooding.

services as a presidential advisor. Last week, Mazloum Abdi announced the dissolution of his group under an integration deal with Damascus. U.S. media reports say the Trump administration is in talks with Venezuela's interim government about Washington taking an ownership stake in its huge oil resources. The discussions reportedly involve about a third of Venezuela's proven reserves. The U.S. military says no ships have entered or left any Iranian port without America's permission since it started its naval blockade. The U.S. says that since May, its forces have helped almost 1,500 commercial vessels transit the Strait of Hormuz. Malaysia says it has finalized the first phase of a voluntary repatriation program that will see about 1,500 Myanmar refugees return home. Prime Minister Anwar Ibrahim said Myanmar had agreed to repatriate 5,000 ethnic Rohingya refugees. The U.S. Immigration Enforcement Agency has signed a multi-million dollar deal to buy 6,000

and skin. More than 80 British actors and vocal performers have signed a letter demanding greater legal protections against unauthorized creations and the use of artificial intelligence to clone their voices. The actors, who include Nicola Coughlan and Hugh Bonneville, are calling on Prime Minister Andy Burnham to introduce

0: Remember the rise of ransom payments, there's been a report quantifying them.
1: This will be ahead to the US ahead of NASA's launch of its next space observatory. And your thoughts are always welcome. The number to send them to is WhatsApp and text message.

since the devastating flash floods in Nepal-Tibet border region. The scale of the devastation is becoming clearer. So far,

0: Chinese government has now announced that it is suspending rescue operations in Tibet due to the flood risk. The BBC's Sanjay Bakhal gave us the latest from Kathmandu.
1: The number of dead is rising by the day. The latest figure given by Nepal police is 469. 977 people are still missing, including over 600 tourists. Yesterday, the security personnel have rescued over 1,500 people, and the rescue and search and rescue efforts are still continuing in the area.
0: What are the rescue teams dealing with, the kind of challenges that they're facing? Because yesterday we were reporting about the bridges, the roads that have been washed away.
1: The number of bases have been washed away, kilometers of highways have been washed away, so it's very difficult to reach the worst affected region. It is difficult to reach there, and the army officials who are involved in the rescue operations have been telling us that they are finding it very difficult to reach to the people who are stranded in tunnels, because there are a number of hydropower plants in the area, and many people are thought to have been stranded in some tunnels there.
0: And the report that is just coming in saying that the Nepal Army says it's working to rescue 100 people trapped in a hydropower tunnel after the flood. So the scale of it, just give us a sense of that. And is there a sense that they have enough to deal with the rescue, to deal with the search efforts?
1: The scale of the disaster is very huge indeed. It is the biggest catastrophe to hit Nepal since earthquake of 2015. Resource-wise, Nepal is a poor country, so you can imagine the difficulty that rescue operators are working in these kind of circumstances. And many places you cannot even reach a road, so you have to either use a helicopter, and even then the helicopters may not be able to land and in many places because there are debris and mods everywhere, all around. So it is a difficult operation.
0: And even without the debris, this is already a very challenging terrain, isn't it? It's a mountainous region. And now we're hearing of the lake that has been formed by the debris that might breach any time. It must be very challenging for the rescue teams and the people who are still there.
1: Yes, that has added to the worries of the rescue operators that the lake is still forming there, that that is accumulating and could breach. And Metafish in the country has also issued an alert to the people living downstream that they should remain alert about another round of flood that may happen. But even so, the rescue efforts are continuing. And as you mentioned, this is a mountainous area. It is in the northern part of Nepal. It's in the border with China. And it's really high hills and mountains all around.
0: And, you know, there's a lot of focus right now, of course, on the people who are still unaccounted for, the search and rescue efforts. But what about the people who have survived, who have been displaced and who have lost their homes? What's happening with that?
1: You know, it's very early days for rehabilitating them. The focus is on search, rescue and immediate relief. And many people have lost their lives and livelihoods. It's a difficult period because they need a lot of assistance just to survive. And for the time being, you know, local people have been helping them, and local authorities are helping them, but it is going to be a big challenge.
0: The BBC Sanjay Dakal speaking to us a little earlier from Kathmandu, and BW Bokal in Sierra Leone has been in touch to say that the description of the devastation caused by the flash flood in

report estimates over 7,800 people were kidnapped between mid-last year and this year. And that was a 66% increase on the previous year. The report says those figures are likely to be conservative, as many ransom payments are never publicly disclosed. We can speak now to David Ngin, an analyst at SBN Intelligence.

certainly then continue on their side of it, about it, or perhaps as the authorities getting to grips with it. Is it then common practice for people to pay the ransom

said potentially leaving and the kind of mire of corruption allegations, there could be criminal charges being brought against some of the individuals at the

tap. How does it do this? Well, it turns out from the interest the government has shown, I mean, the federal government of Nigeria through the presidency,

Jackson's biggest mysteries. But anyway, I spoke to Mervyn Van Asdra, the project's operations manager,

0: So we will to hope to get on with it and see all the amazing things we discover once we get out there.
1: For sure, kind of thing. Take us to

0: It's not about the 1930s. I wasn't expecting it to feel quite so important. It's really Neil Tennant and Chris Lowe, the Patchard Brothers, and a pilgrimage to Bletchley and the hut where Alan Turing worked, breaking codes during the Second World War.
1: Alan Turing being the machines.
0: And the reason we're here is to talk about the musical life of Alan Turing, the father of modern computing, who in 1954 took his own life after being convicted for homosexuality. A story they first began working on some 15 years ago.
2: We were both struck by the appalling injustice of what had happened to him.
3: Personal side of the story that gripped us. It's such a tragic story. Very moving.
2: Thousands and thousands of lives were ruined. We haven't really dealt with that, I think, as a society.
4: I think there's only boots in the south of France, and I don't know. That's just absolutely unbelievable.
0: Professor Andrew Hodges, mathematician, Turing biographer, and Henry Patchard Boy.
4: No, I was starstruck at first, but as the Devon to the Tribersion.
2: The Devon!
0: Rather used to big performances, this work had its first outing in an unexpected setting.
2: I happened somewhere to bump into a type of red light who was running right here through. And we said, the poetry group, and I said, let's remember this thing about Alan Turing. He said, but we must have it for the friends. Just like that.
0: And now, 12 years on, it's returning with a series of performances across BBC Radio. And with changing times, there's a nod to how a man whose openness about his life led him to disaster paved the way to today's technological frontier.
4: And how many years? 12 years since we did it. And Andrew Moody said, so-called artificial intelligence. And we knew we had to deal with that because Alan had foreseen this. Alan Turing's word has appeared, hasn't it?
2: Yes.
4: I think that's fair to say. So that place over there, you could say is like the birth of AI. It begins there. I'm putting it into my practical fear, not just the fear that my mind is
2: exactly.
4: I mean, this is a man who really struggled to tell a lie. Yeah. And the outcome is a technology that makes us doubt everything.
0: But at the end, the final walk in the rain to the old stable yard where Alan Turing's theoretical work here began.
4: Before the Benedict Cumberbatch film came out, Alan Turing was known but not really a famous figure, like he is a famous great 20th century figure now, and we felt that more people should know about him, but I think we have a sense of his personality and thinking through writing the piece, definitely.

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2: NVIDIA is the world's

its results come out, the financial world holds its breath. Its latest set are impressive, and its boss, Jensen Wang, says we're in the golden age of AI, but many are not convinced. We'll find out why. This is the BBC World Service, the world's radio station.

0: as an ascendant of flab and have put rescuers on edge. We bring you the latest from there.
1: As the trial of one of those

prepares, which was really quite astonishing. And UEFA prepares criminal legal action against FIFA president Gianni Infantino. What will this mean for the future of FIFA and its president? That's after the latest World News. BBC News with Danielle Yarovetska. Chinese rescue efforts in southern Tibet have been suspended following Wednesday's catastrophic floods and mudslides. After hours of heavy rain, there are fears that a lake that has formed could burst its banks and cause more flooding. Rescuers have

0: artificial intelligence.
1: And those are the latest stories from BBC News.
2: Thank you for that news. 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This half hour, as throughout the programme, we're focusing on the floods in the Nepal-Tibet border.
3: We will also speak to a lawyer on what is behind UEFA's criminal legal procedure.

Come to me, all who are weary and heavy burdened, and I will give you rest. Take my yoke upon you and learn from me, for I am gentle and humble in heart, and you will find rest for your souls. For my yoke is easy and my burden is light. It is with deep sadness we announce the passing of our dear beloved sister, aunt, cousin, godmother, and friend, Iona Alvina Houtman, born October 18, 1971, on St. Eustatius, homegoing August 14, 2026, on St. Eustatius. She leaves to mourn her sisters, Pauline McDonald and family in the USA, Beatrice Lawrence and family in St. Eustatius, Judith Pompey and family on St. Martin, Sonia Turner Pompey and family in St. Martin, Olivia Millard Pompey and family on Aruba, Yvonne Hughes Pompey and family on Anguilla, and Ingrid Houtman. Her brothers, Carlos Houtman, Colin Houtman, Pedro Houtman and family on St. Eustatius, Audelio Houtman and family on St. Eustatius, Wendell Pompey and family on St. Eustatius, Glenn Pompey and family on St. Martin, Rennie Pompey and family in Israel. Adopted children, Tamika Frazier and Kaisha Lindo. Godchildren, Layo Woodley Jr., Roshan Burkle, Jarlis Fortin, Maciel Spanner. 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Sister-in-law, Jennifer Houtman. Her brother-in-laws, George McDonald, Roy Lawrence. Her aunt, Miss Eunice Merkman and family on St. Eustatius. Her uncle, Mr. Joseph Prentice and family in St. John, the U.S. Virgin Islands. Her cousins, children of Eunice Merkman and Joseph Prentice, the late Miss Pearline Lester, the late Miss Etelina Brown, the late Miss Hilda Woodley, the late Miss Sylvia Shiverton, the late Mr. Reuben Prentice, the late Mr. Elton Houtman, the late Miss Sonia Leiber, the late Mr. Desmond Houtman, the late Blanche Ballet Houtman. Special cousins, children of the late Hilda Woodley and family, Miss Clarissa Haynes, Ursula Lopes, Irena Gordon Hunt, Yanta Burkle, Ruben Merkman, Layo Woodley, and Magnolia James. Special friends, her bingo family, Mireille Schmidt, Ingrid Whitfield, Cheryl Kutar, friends at the St. Eustatius Auxiliary Home, friends at Chapel Peace, Makima Musson, Irma, Michael, and Claudine Spanner, staff and management team at Gem's Gift Shop, staff and management team at Duggins Supermarket, Etelda Woodley, Cornelius Fortin, the entire Methodist Church circuit, and special recognition to class number 13, of which she was a member, the Seventh-day Adventist community, and many more too numerous to mention. She also leaves to mourn her sisters and brothers of her ex-husband, Miranda Schmidt-Santil, Romilda Eusen Schmidt,
Arlene Spanner, Sheridan Schmidt, Osalita Schmidt, Rosalia Schmidt, Giselle Schmidt, Diane Prime Schmidt, Arlex Schmidt, Helmut Schmidt, Neville Schmidt, Edwin Schmidt, Bentino Schmidt, and Damian Schmidt. Former father-in-law, Mr. Albert Schmidt. Iona Houtman was related to the Houtman, Pompier, Woodley, Simmons, Merkman, Prentice, Liebert, Shiverton, James, Hook, Harrigan, Gordon, Brantley, Serge, Brown, Lopes, Schmidt, Fraser, Rogers, Lawrence, Keeling, McDonald, and Lester families. The Thanksgiving service for the life of Iona Houtman will be held on Saturday, August 29th, 2026, at the Bethel Chapel, Oranjestad, St. Eustatius. Viewing and tributes will begin at 1 p.m. to 2 p.m. The Thanksgiving service will commence at 2 p.m. Officiating local preacher, Sister Marshall Clark, and local preacher, Sister Jennifer Houtman. The interment will be at Salem Cemetery. After the funeral service, the family wishes to retire quietly and kindly ask for no visitors. We express our gratitude to all. If in our grief we have forgotten to mention anyone, we apologize. Rest softly, Iona, until we meet again.

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1: Hello and welcome to Stay Informed, a program brought to you by the Rijksdienst Caribisch Nederland to inform and update residents of Ceiba and St. Eustatius about developments within RCN departments on the islands of the Caribbean Netherlands. My name is Firstly Kutar and I will be your host for today. In this edition of Stay Informed, we are going to be speaking with Peter Hengeveld, head of JECN, or also known as the Netherlands Caribbean Correctional Institution. Today we're going to be looking at exactly what happens when someone arrives at the JECN. A lot of people have an idea, but now we're going to find out what really happens in practice. Peter, welcome to Stay Informed.
2: Thank you.
1: So could you tell us, Peter, what happens when someone arrives?
2: Yes, when someone arrives, they will first be registered. We check their identity and record the most important data. This is followed by an explanation of the rules and how things work at JECN. Because it's important that people know where they stand from the beginning. And at JECN, we are working on structure, behavior, and return to society. And that's why we start from day one.
1: Okay, so right from the start, everything revolves around clarity and guidance.
2: Yes, the first few days are mainly about settling in. People need to understand where they are and what is expected from them. Our focus is on safety, clear boundaries, and keeping things calm. It's precisely during that initial phase that the foundations are laid for a personal development at JECN.
1: Okay, you already answered my second question, which was about tell me about someone's first few days, but it's clear that the first few days really set the tone for the rest of the process. Could you tell us, Peter, what does an ordinary day look like at JECN?
2: Okay, each day has a fixed structure, of course. There are fixed times during the day for getting up, eating, working, or another activities, and resting. That way, everyone knows what to expect. That structure is important for safety, but also for someone's rehabilitation.
1: Okay, I can imagine a fixed daily routine like this not only helps to keep things organized, but also helps people to get back into their rhythm.
2: That's correct.
1: Could you now tell us, work takes up an important part of the day at JECN. Why is that so important?
2: Well, it's very important because work gives people structure and responsibility. People learn to stick to agreements, arrive on time, and see things through to the end, of course. Mm-hmm. In return, they receive a small payment. And that's also what happens in society. However, what someone learns while working is more important. This is part of the principle that people work on their development and the return to society from day one. That's the most important thing.
1: So in essence, you're saying work is much more than just keeping busy. It is actually really a way of exercising responsibility.
2: Indeed.
1: 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We will now pause for a short break.

0: CCN. Rijksdienst Caribisch Nederland.
1: Welcome back to Stay Informed, a program brought to you by the Rijksdienst Caribisch Nederland. Today in this edition, we are speaking with Peter Hengeveld, head of JECN, and we are talking about life behind the walls of the JECN. Could you tell us, what are the living conditions like there at JECN?
2: People will find themselves living in a stable environment where there are clear rules. They will be supervised and there's a little scope for individuals to decide what their day is going to look like. Obviously, people are incarcerated and certainly not living a life for luxury. It's, however, a place where people work step by step on their behavior and on the taking, of course, responsibility.
1: Okay, well, what you have said clarifies the fact that life at JECN is strictly regulated and that there are clear limits.
2: Absolutely.
1: Do you have any final words of wisdom for the listeners?
2: Yeah, it's important to understand that JECN is not just about locking people up. We work on the basis of rules, structure and clear boundaries from day one. Everything revolves around maintaining security and the people working step by step on their behavior and a return to society.
1: Well, it's clear that a lot more goes on behind the scenes than people often realize. Peter, I would like to thank you for sharing this information with us today in this, the first part of this edition.
2: You're welcome.
1: With the listeners, today we heard about what happens when someone arrives at JECN. When you look at things from this perspective, you see that everything starts with clear rules, structure, and safety. From day one, the focus is on behavior and a return to society in a strictly regulated environment where there are no luxuries. In the next episode, we'll take a closer look at JECN's approach to support, behavior, and the transition to outside life. Next week, we'll be covering another interesting topic. Don't forget that we're always open to comments or suggestions. If there's a topic you'd like to know more about, visit our website at www.rijksdienstcn.com or contact us via email at info@rijksdienstcn.com. This way, we stay close to the community because we're doing this for you. Thank you for tuning in, and until next week, bye-bye.

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5: 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Would you like to know exactly how it is with the minimum wage, contracts, overtime, dismissal, illness, working hours, and all your rights as an employee or employer? Or do you have a conflict at work and are you looking for advice or mediation? Visit our website www.rijksdienstcn.com or visit the office of the Social Affairs and Employment Unit of the RCN during the consulting hours from Monday to Thursday between 8 a.m. and 12 noon.

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2: Radio listeners, here's a notice for you. Notice to parents, guardian, and all after-school programs. Due to unforeseen circumstances, Gateway to Success will not be starting reading classes on September 1st, as previously announced. We are scheduled now to start on October 1st. We do apologize for the inconvenience caused. On behalf of management and staff, Director Roosevelt Blake. So that's to all parents, guardians, and all after-school programs. Due to unforeseen circumstances, Gateway to Success will not be starting their classes on September 1st. They are now scheduled to start on October 1st. They do apologize for the inconvenience caused. On behalf of management and staff, Director Roosevelt Blake. And coming up at 10:30, we'll be having the program Hard Talk by Councilman Clyde Van Putten. 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

"Come to me, all who are weary and heavy burdened, and I will give you rest. Take my yoke upon you and learn from me, for I am gentle and humble in heart, and you will find rest for your souls. For my yoke is easy and my burden is light." It is with deep sadness we announce the passing of our dear beloved sister, aunt, cousin, godmother, and friend, Iona Alvina Houtman, born October 18, 1971, on St. Eustatius, homegoing August 14, 2026, on St. Eustatius. She leaves to mourn her sisters, Pauline McDonald and family in the USA, Beatrice Lawrence and family in St. Eustatius, Judith Pompey and family on St. Martin, Sonia Turner Pompey and family in St. Martin, Olivia Millard Pompey and family on Aruba, Yvonne Hughes Pompey and family on Anguilla, and Ingrid Houtman. Her brothers, Carlos Houtman, Colin Houtman, Pedro Houtman and family on St. Eustatius, Audelio Houtman and family on St. Eustatius, Wendell Pompey and family on St. Eustatius, Glenn Pompey and family on St. Martin, Rennie Pompey and family in Israel. Adopted children, Tamika Frazier and Kaisha Lindo. Godchildren, Layo Woodley Jr., Roshan Burkle, Jarlis Fortin, Maciel Spanner. Her nieces, Kanya Houtman, Shade Houtman, Nakomi Houtman, Adriani Houtman, Susieri Tiar, Leila Houtman, Narisa Houtman. 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Her great nieces, Javian Houtman, Mayel Frazier, Solange Frazier. Her great nephews, Zaire Houtman, Yinairio Peters, Janari Houtman, Judiel Charles, Rishadrian Houtman, Norshadrick Millard, Riley Lawrence, Kingsley Lawrence, and Ian Frazier. Sister-in-law, Jennifer Houtman. Her brother-in-laws, George McDonald, Roy Lawrence. Her aunt, Miss Eunice Merkman and family on St. Eustatius. Her uncle, Mr. Joseph Prentice and family in St. John, the U.S. Virgin Islands. Her cousins, children of Eunice Merkman and Joseph Prentice, the late Miss Pearline Lester, the late Miss Etelina Brown, the late Miss Hilda Woodley, the late Miss Sylvia Shiverton, the late Mr. Reuben Prentice, the late Mr. Elton Houtman, the late Miss Sonia Leiber, the late Mr. Desmond Houtman, the late Blanche Ballet Houtman. Special cousins, children of the late Hilda Woodley and family, Miss Clarissa Haynes, Ursula Lopes, Irena Gordon Hunt, Yanta Burkle, Ruben Merkman, Layo Woodley, and Magnolia James. Special friends, her bingo family, Mireille Schmidt, Ingrid Whitfield, Cheryl Kutar, friends at the St. Eustatius Auxiliary Home, friends at Chapel Peace, Makima Musson, Irma, Michael, and Claudine Spanner, staff and management team at Gems Gift Shop, staff and management team at Duggins Supermarket, Etelda Woodley, Cornelius Fortin, the entire Methodist Church circuit, and special recognition to class number 13, of which she was a member, the Seventh-day Adventist community, and many more too numerous to mention. She also leaves to mourn her sisters and brothers of her ex-husband, Miranda Schmidt-Santil, Romilda Eusen Schmidt,
Arlene Spanner, Sheridan Schmidt, Osalita Schmidt, Rosalia Schmidt, Giselle Schmidt, Diane Prime Schmidt, Arlex Schmidt, Helmut Schmidt, Neville Schmidt, Edwin Schmidt, Bentino Schmidt, and Damian Schmidt. Former father-in-law, Mr. Albert Schmidt. Iona Houtman was related to the Houtman, Pompier, Woodley, Simmons, Merkman, Prentice, Liebert, Shiverton, James, Hook, Harrigan, Gordon, Brantley, Serge, Brown, Lopes, Schmidt, Fraser, Rogers, Lawrence, Keeling, McDonald, and Lester families. The Thanksgiving service for the life of Iona Houtman will be held on Saturday, August 29th, 2026, at the Bethel Chapel Oranjestad St. Eustatius. Viewing and tributes will begin at 1 p.m. to 2 p.m. The Thanksgiving service will commence at 2 p.m. Officiating local preacher, Sister Marshall Clark, and local preacher, Sister Jennifer Houtman. The interment will be at Salem Cemetery. After the funeral service, the family wishes to retire quietly and kindly ask for no visitors. We express our gratitude to all. If in our grief we have forgotten to mention anyone, we apologize. Rest softly, Iona, until we meet again.

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I'm but a fool. Darling, I love you, though you treat me

Welcome to the weekly program. Hat Talk. It has been for a while that we were not on the program. Or to the recess of the Island Council. But today we would wish to restart this program. I should announce that during the course of next week, unfortunately, I would not be here due to overseas assignment, and then I think around the second part of September I will be overseas due to a working visit to the Netherlands. I am doing my utmost best to see how best I would be able to still facilitate the program from overseas, but we will see how that will work. But in today's program I want to touch on a number of issues, because it's for quite some time, like I indicated, because of the recess, that I was not present. But while the situation is as it is, the government continue to operate, the people in the community continue to suffer, and a number of concerns and developments continue to proceed at the expense of the people. And I have always said, as an elected representative, that government is morally and legally obligated to defend at all times the interests of the people. The government also have a moral responsibility to be transparent and to keep the populace informed as to what has taken place in and around the island, and what decisions government are taking that will have better positive or negative impact on the population of this island. But what we have seen in the past several years, but more so in recent time, is that the government has been very, very selective in terms of giving information. When it is convenient, then they're telling you, the public, and the public need to know. But there's a lot of things taking place within government. A lot of underhand deals are being made at the expense of you, the people. And obviously, you are not aware of it. Not so long ago on the floor of the Island Council, I engaged government as to the intentions as far as the Department of Unit License is concerned. Because from information that is at my disposal, the Dutch already make a pitch to have this department or these departments taken over. And when I say these, because the same that is applying to Station, it is also the intention to do the same on Bonaire and Sabre. And I understood from my sources that both governments in the Bottom and Klaarlendijk, in no uncertain terms, indicated that while they welcome any technical support to be able to strengthen and make the departments and the services that they are supposed to be providing more effective, that there's no way that they would allow the Hague, you know, to take control of this department. This department is controlling a lot of different things on the island. A lot of different things. But beside that, it also gives you your building permits. Give building permits, give business licenses. It controls things coming and going out of the island. It controls building operation. It controls the disposal of garbage and other areas in your community. And so to take such an important department and allow the Dutch to take control of it, then I think that will be a colossal mistake. I have said in the past that I am aware that leading into 10-10-10, that an agreement was signed between the public entities, which is the islands of Bonaire, St. Eustatius, and Sabre, and the national government at the time in Holland, to allow
the federal government to carry out certain of the responsibilities, but in conjunction and in consultation with the respectful island governments. The agreement also entailed that because of the lack of manpower and certain expertise, and because of the limited finances in order to attract these, that the Dutch government would work with the islands and train and retrain personnel and make monies available that will help them to recruit the different expertise and additional personnel that will be needed in order to make this department or these departments more robust. But what I must understand and must indicate to the public, that now I think that since 10-10-10, we are 16 years away. Because I think in October upcoming, will be 16 years of this public entity. A status that the people of Station never voted for. Because Station have always been clear in the three referendums that we had as to where we wanted to be. But almost 16 years later, we recognize that nothing much has changed. I know that even the time that I led the government here, we asked for a number of services to be given back to the island, because it was said that once the islands are ready to take responsibility for these, then they will indicate this to the government in The Hague and they will transfer them back. But The Hague have consistently resisted in doing this. And we have the Ministry of Home Affairs and Kingdom Relations behaving as if they are the government of Station. And they have the blind mice down in the government building actually carrying out certain things on their behalf. And this is wrong. The people of Station went to the polls in 2023. They elected an island council. The island council in turn put commissioners who together with the governor is to manage the affairs of government. But what we have seen is that the current government have been allowing themselves to be pushed around like little children. We know clearly that the governor's interest is not the interest of the people of Station. The governor is only safeguarding the lucrative job and all the benefits, including the salary that comes with it. We recognize that every trip that the members of the Executive Island Council make, the governor is on the trip. We have never seen a governor travel and get involved more in the day-to-day affairs of the government, even where the politicians in the Executive Council should be making decisions over and over. You hear from people at home and abroad that whenever they attend meetings with the Executive Council, they wonder what is the role of the two commissioners, because they are conveniently silent and the governor is doing all the talking. Coming back to this whole issue of the unit license and the intention of the federal government in The Hague, I tabled this for discussion. I asked the Executive Council to give clarity on the matter. The female commissioner on the Executive Council, in her tantrum, tried to defend and even was challenging what I saw and what I didn't see and who I got the information from, which is not relevant. But she said that she was calling her office and was instructing her assistant to send the document to the office of the General Secretary, who in turn will share this with members of the Island Council. It is several months and we are still awaiting that document. I want people to be aware that this island is being sold out by the current commissioners and the governor by wholesale to the Dutch. And whenever I speak, there is a campaign locally by certain Dutch individuals, but even by local political pundits, giving the impression that I am opposed to the Netherlands. And I am not going to continue to come here to clarify my position, because I'm very clear. It is nothing personal, but I have a responsibility to protect the interests of the people of this country.
I have said on many occasions that we have local governments in the different municipalities in the Netherlands, and the constant interference on the part of the federal government is not the case. And I said consistently, this is so because the votes in the different municipalities matters when there's election, be it for the first or the second chamber in Holland. But our votes here don't count. They are insignificant. And that is why they put the governor, who will kill you if you should speak up or say anything that she perceives is not in the interest of the Netherlands. But I must remind my listeners that the very same governor, when we were in discussion as far back as 2006, 2007, and thereafter, leading up to the statuses that we have, at this point in time, it was the very same governor, I recall, saying to me, with a colorful word, do not follow the Democratic Party by allowing the Dutch to take over the station, because she lived in the Netherlands and she was discriminated by them. And we need to keep these people out of the island. Today, it is a horse of a different color, because they say very often in politics, you know, strange bedfellows often lie in bed with each other. But I want people to recognize and to understand, as I have said before, it is not anything personal against any individual or any institution of government, be it locally and nationally, but it is that somebody have to call sin by name and to call out the government. I am appalled that the female commissioner in the Executive Council is rolling over, playing dead, being bullied or bullying the local people, closing telephones on people air, roughing up people, trying to force through howl on people even when sometimes it does not meet the test of the time. But when it come around standing up to Holland, then it is alleged the tears very often flow. And again, I'm saying it is one thing to be on the outside criticizing, but when you are on the inside and recognizing what the responsibilities of government are, then it's a different, a horse of a different color. I know the commissioners Simmons and Schmidt had the opportunity in 2022 again, you know, to sit in the Executive Council leading up to the election. And the very same lady, as faction leader for the PLP at the time in the Island Council, was constantly down and breathing down the throat of these commissioners, was frustrated, basically tongue lashing them, bullying them during meetings of the caucus of the faction. The same was the case when her current colleague in the Executive Council and the lady that she masterminded in removing as a commissioner in the Executive Council, and she had promised that once she go into the Executive Council, it would be different. Well, yes, indeed, it's different. Because what we see is family, friend, and favor. Their interest is being taken care of about the interests of all the people of this country. We know it is alleged that it's blatant corruption and nepotism that is taking place in the administration at this point in time. And I'm not going to reveal everything at this point in time, but we have clear-cut evidence as to a number of things that has taken place. And the very governor who is saying that her responsibility is to ensure law and order, good transparent government, the democracy work

according to the laws, seemingly is playing or turning a blind eye. Because in Carousel we say carne me and me the carnivore. So you scratch my back and I scratch yours. So it would seem that when it is convenient, then something is said. And when it is not convenient, then a blind eye is turned against us. During the research, we understood that there was a huge oil spill here on the island. I don't recall, as a member of the island council, the highest legislative body, the bosses of the executive council, that they were called into any emergency meeting or any correspondent explaining and outlining what would have transpired and how this oil spill did occur and what was done in order to minimize or even avoid any major ecological disaster or environmental disaster on the island. In the meantime, I have submitted a series of questions so that the Executive Council would be able to give an account. I am told that one or more commissioners is on record in stating that they were not aware. And I would hate to believe that is the case, because of course, once it would have taken place, the governor would have been notified. The commissioners in the Executive Council should have been notified. So I find it very difficult to believe that commissioners on the Executive Council would not be aware as to the magnitude of this oil spill and when it would have taken place and the things already that I mentioned. But as an elected member, it is my responsibility at times maybe to the annoyance of some persons, but like I said before, as long as I'm here in this position as an elected official, I will continue to demand accountability on behalf of the people of this country. Government is not a personal belonging of neither the governor nor any of the commissioners in the Executive Council. They are there on behalf of the Island Council, who was chosen, elected to represent all the people of this island. Yes, the female commissioner indicated that she and her colleague is running the government. But I think that she forgot to mention that she was placed there by the elected representatives of the people. And we know that the cards have been reshuffled, because in the past, there was a full-fledged PLP faction holding them accountable and holding them in check. But in the meantime, while they are not saying it publicly, it is alleged that there is a written agreement between the two members of the Democratic Party faction in the Island Council and the rogue member of the PLP faction that is keeping this government into power. So whether the other council member of the PLP, Mr. Schmidt, or myself, whether we vote for or we vote against, they have the guarantee that leading up to election, that they always can count on the support of at least three of the five members in the council. And I would hope that our people are taking note, because seemingly, some of them, our people, can be willful. Somebody said station people could be something else. And if I have to say that, I don't have a problem in saying it, irrespective of the political consequences. But some of them, we conveniently put a blind eye and pretend and act as if we are not aware and we are not seeing what is taking place. But I would hope that people would be more vigilant, will be more outspoken, more concerns. I came here to talk about the cost of living. We see that by Stucco, that the electricity ran up by $12 per household a month. I spoke not so long ago in the

as well as Utel and other government-owned companies, and I was told that Holland, I don't have anything, Holland don't run these companies. These companies belong to the island government. And if Holland would have made an investment for one way or the other, it's their obligation. They're investing money all around the Caribbean, all around the world, even they are putting money in wars, killing innocent people. So if they invest in them, so what? But it doesn't mean that they have to come and run the companies. The cost of living on this island, they continue to rise. People continue to find it extremely difficult. But we have members of government who travels lucratively, stay in some of the most expensive hotels. The members of the executive council, meaning the commissioners and the governor, they fly at first class, all at the expense of the taxpayers in the country. But yet people continue to bleed because the cost of living continue to increase. But salaries are basically remaining the same, while persons are required to continue to carry out their work on a day-to-day basis. During the past week, we know that the schools resume on the island. I, on my Facebook page, wish teachers, parents, cleaners, bus drivers, administrators, but about most importantly, children, a very successful school year. I have taken note of the fact that despite the commitment on the part of the government that the school, the new school, would have been completed by June, so that August, September, that the children could have started at the new government, the new building that will house Gwendolyn Van Putten School. But just during the course of the week, we didn't hear from government. The end of the year is almost near. And I was discussing with a member of the school board, and they are hopeful, not positive, but they are hopeful that it would be in place, it would be turned over, because as was said, there's a lot of findings that still to be completed, and then they have to look towards, inserting and fixing the furniture. So most likely the school will not be used until the next school year, which is 2027-2028. And I know it's very sensitive for some people, because I was in a conversation not long ago and they said, yes, everybody jumping down, the young guy should know. I support the young guy, and I told the young guy that already. I support whatever the effort is, whether him or any other young person on the island that takes such a gigantic responsibility, to bid and eventually execute a project of that magnitude. But I think we must hold our people accountable that when they make certain agreements, they must adhere to them. And yes, I am not totally blaming him, because we know there was a number of factors involved that may have impeded and delayed the finalization of the school. But I hold the government accountable, because it belongs to the government. And the government had to ensure that whatever the delays was, that there was in constant contact with the controllers, the inspectors, the supervisors of this project. And accordingly, they informed the island council and informed the people. But I would still hope that the school would come to a good finalization, and eventually the young people of this country would be able to use it in a positive way. I also took note of the fact that there's an expansion, a groundbreaking took place during the course of the week, where they're expanding the Governor de Graaf School. And I welcome that. I have no problem with that. I all time thought that the school was much too small, because if we want to, increase and grow the population of that school, then I know sooner or later they would not have enough space for that. But here again, it showed the disrespect and the lack of vision and foresight on the part of the current people down in the governor's house who's running the government. The island council, the highest body on the island, we were not informed. Where did the government
from which boss, from which funds? Is it a special fund, a special monies that they got from the Netherlands in order to be able to expand the school? Because I know quite recently we earmark a number of monies or funds from the surplus that we had from 2024 and I think from 2025 to carry out certain, you know, financing for small projects. And I cannot remember that the expansion of the Governor Goodgraff School was mentioned, but it's the responsibility of government. They have the Government Information Service, which is a propaganda tool. Firstly, it was for the governor, but now we're seeing that the commissioners are getting ado, just putting pictures and videos and here and there, maybe a little comment, but not giving in-depth information as to the decision-making of government, why they made the decision, how the decision was made, how it will affect. But you see, we have a lot of sarcasm, sorry for the word, that they are only concerned about their jobs. And when the commissioners or the governor traveling to the Netherlands, the United States, and elsewhere, that they can dress, jump on the plane, and have a nice time. That is their concern. The concern is not about basically getting the information out to the people. And all my life, politically, I have said that government must be held accountable. Elected representatives must be held accountable. And therefore, it is the obligation of the government to inform the Island Council. What I noticed in recent time that they are inviting you, as was the case yesterday. There was a meeting concerning what position we would take, whether we will want the I think I had it here written down somewhere along the line, but it LGO, our overseas territory. Well, obviously, we opted for the overseas territory, because if you do the LGO, then you would commit yourselves to over 100 different rules and regulations, including eventually having to use this, the euro as your official currency, and a lot of the other things that would come with such a status. And so I was happy that the members that was present at the meeting was very forthright in stating that we want to be able to maintain a status, so like overseas territories, because that is what we have at this point in time, so that we would avoid, you know, becoming more integrated, because this executive council, the governor, the commissioners, even the cabinet secretary, whatever they think, whatever they do, they talk about Holland. And I have said, we are not Holland. We may be a part of the Dutch constitutional state, but we are not Holland. And they are talking constantly about modeling everything in this community the way they are doing it in Holland. And that is not what the people of this island voted for. And so as long as I'm here, I am going to fight hell hard to ensure that this is not the case. Continuing to talk about the schools, we also see that the situation of the road leading to the government school and leading to the Seventh Adventist school is still the case. Each time the road is graded off, we entering into September, which is the peak of the hurricane, and if rain comes, which is expected to come, we will have the same experience that we've been having over the years. And my question is, what is preventing the government from using the monies that is available to start to build the road, even down to the Seventh Adventist School? Because I understood that people from the E&I department had met with officials of the school in the past and indicated that government could not do it because the road did not belong to government. Nonsense. It's used by the public. And if it means that the family had to give you a letter indicating that they were willing to turn over
that piece of land so that you could build a road, and so let it be their laws that even government can use that will obligate and force landowners to secede and give up certain lands. If government would be constructing road or doing any other thing in the general interest and well-being of the island. But conveniently, the government is not doing it. And then I saw on the docket for the 10th of September, where the Commission of Youth is talking about friendly cities. You see, these people go to Holland, they go to elsewhere, and they see people doing things. And because of their lack of vision and foresight, they want to adopt them. And I'm not saying that everything may be bad, but we have to take care of the small things first. The roads leading to the school is in bad condition. I saw they did some work by one of the school, which I welcome, but they should have continued, because going down the road where parents have to bring their children, you know, between the Weir Smith property coming from the school, that they did some work there, which I welcome, it still is incomplete. And where the Seventh Adventist and the Governor de Graaf School is concerned, absolutely nothing was done. So where is the vision? Another concern is that during the course of the week, many parents would have called or app expressing frustration that school just started. And due to the fact that one of the bus drivers had to leave the island on a family matter, I'm told, which is their right. The bus is put down and cannot be driven. So you have students from the GVP school is walking home in the bleaching hot sun. And when relevant departments or individuals was approached, they're telling you, I'm aware of it, but the government said that there's no money to pay a temporary bus driver. What is going on in this country? The government is taking money and buying all kind of nonsense. For instance, I spoke in the Island Council about that 50,000 stage, 50,000 plus stage at the bar. They give an explanation as to why I did not continue to fight it. But we saw the stage is thrown down in a particular place on the island. The kind of monies that were spent, and the government did not ensure that they provide a safe haven, a safe facility, so that with the hurricane, the sun, the dust, and all of that, that the stage could stay in good condition. This rogue government have to go, and go they will go. And our people need to come to the realization and understand, if you are saying that you're for the young people, you're for the youths, how then be having our young people so early in the school cycle is walking home in this bleaching hot sun? How come government is not doing more in order to ensure that the roads and other facilities that the children and the young people of this country have to make use of is not up to par and functioning in an optimal and humane manner? Somebody sent me, because I don't go on the government Facebook, somebody sent me several pictures, they screenshot them, where government is having meetings and government is swearing in and government. Look, I don't have problems with people getting jobs. I'm happy for people. The only thing I'm saying, it shouldn't be selective. There's a lot of young people here in the country who need jobs, and they are not giving them jobs, and they are taking people out of the private sector and good paying jobs. But if you notice, it's either their family or their friends or some form of connection. Just like how it is alleged that these big contracts are given to individuals, hopefully, I guess, that they would give them a little sponsorship to finance their campaign. And then I read on the Facebook where somebody was challenging the role of the opposition
and the opposition talk about accountability and stability and not wanting Trump. This is the worst opposition. And my God, I believe that Vincent Astolopes and Woodley and all the other people that was connecting to the demos, they must be rolling in their grave. The worst opposition we have ever had in the history of this country. Because for the 3.5 years, the only thing that the opposition would have questioned or would have done, they came with an ordinance to put taxes on the visitors. Already we ain't getting tourists, and I'm not saying that maybe you can't charge a couple dollars to bring in more revenues. But the government doesn't have a vision either as far as tourism is concerned. There's some master plan, and I was interviewed by a former minister in Aruba who is now living in the United States in a consultancy in that area. But what is going on in the field of tourism? And yes, I agree that the opposition is dead. They are wicked. They are proud. They are one-sided. And if the government was still supported by me and certain things going wrong, they would get up on the other radio station every Friday. And while I'm not a commission on government, they will dish out the blame on me. But they are all a part of this elite club. They are in bed together. They sign a secret deal, it's alleged. And they're keeping the government in power. And then 6 months from now, they will come with it collectively or individually. And they will tell you, give them the mandate. But God see for this country, if the Democratic Party and those two kleptocrats what we have down there with the governor gets a majority in the island council to continue to run this government. Because these people would continue to sell this country out. I was told recently that in Bonaire they have over 9,000, and almost 20,000 waiting to get into Bonaire. It will become worse here. Worse. Because the Democrats are accomplice to the current government. Even before I withdraw my support, the commissioners was doing at the whims and fancy because they know they had the support of the two Democratic Island Council members. So whether Glenn voted for, Clyde voted for, they know they had the other rogue PLP member and the two Democratic Party members in the Island Council. So they did as they wanted. But a day of reckoning is coming. A day of reckoning is coming. Another thing that I want to bring up today is the government policy with regards to distant working. We understood that quite a number of government workers have been in conflict, at odds with government, because some asked to work from home, whether for health reasons or what. Some others may have had to go with family members, whether they are by sight or their girlfriend, boyfriend, family member. They were forced that they would have to take vacation in order to do it. But they came to me recently as a member of the Island Council and asked Mr. Bumperton, what is your government? I said, no, it's not my government because I don't support the government anymore. But what is the government policy when it come around a loving its employees and high-ranking employees to be able to work from a distance? And one would feel that you're targeting the unit manager of agriculture. But we understood that this gentleman was in Europe on a working visit. According to what I know, he's a family man here at home. At least I saw him with a family for quite some time. But I said publicly, it is alleged and it's a fact, it can be seen, that somebody else different to the one what we know is carrying a baby for him. And I am told, allegedly, that the government of this island granted him permission, alleged,
granted him permission to remain in Europe, where he can continue to work from a distance until the side chick, who it is alleged that he's fathering this child, gives birth to the baby and that they can return to the island. Now, I don't really like to come here and have to speak in this unconventional form, but sometimes you have to speak it and call sin by its name, so that the common man and woman in this country would understand. Because for certain people, you get away with murder. You could do anything. But for others, it is impossible. Government has been on a spree firing individuals, forcing others to go in early retirement, refusing to pay people full salaries, transferring people from one department to the other. And with the intention ultimately to harass people enough to get them out of their job. What is the policy of this rural government with regards to working from a distance? We need to know. And the government must come out and state this. We also understood recently that the former legal affairs head of the public entity have resigned her job and is now working in the private sector. Good for the lady. I think she have given a number of good years to the government on station. We didn't always agree, because she see me as a radical, and yes, I am a radical, and I don't apologize about it. But I think she have done some good work. And maybe too she's frustrated with a set of nonsense that is taking place here on the island. But I understood that she is working with a law firm, the Young, because I sight when walking in the morning, driving going to the bay, I saw by the Sprott, a former bakery opposite Salem, that there is a green building, and the Young, and when I questioned, they said, but that's where the new law office is. And this lady is now working. I don't know whether it's a partner, that's not my business, but fact is the lady is working there. But another question I want to ask is that, is the owner, which is the Young himself, is he still working for government? Because we understood that he is now in charge of the legal affairs department of the government. And if he is in charge of the legal affairs department of the government, I am questioning then, what role or what involvement does his law firm have with the public entity of Station? Because it cannot be so that he is the one responsible for legal affairs. That is what has been alleged. I understood he was working for the cabinet of the governor in the past. I am told now that there is a new individual who is now responsible for that. But what is the role of this gentleman within the confines of the public entity? Is he there as a civil servant? Is he one of these lucrative, high-paid consultants? And what connection is his firm, apart from whatever services he might be given, is his firm doing legal work for the public entity of Station? We need to know. The public need to know. And I'm asking it here because on this radio program, the governor can't pang her gavel and tell me that it's personal. We paying for this program, not the governor. But we need to know, because this government is caught up with a lot of alleged political corruption, a lot of conflict of interest. And so we need to know. And then you have the big bad wolves in Holland, who I know is listening, that when it is convenient to them, they stay quiet. And when they feel that a person like me or somebody else who come out and point out their sin and call them out and call the sin by name, then they're ready to accuse you of nepotism, favoritism,
violation of laws and blah, blah, blah. I am seriously questioning the role of the governor. I know she's not legal, but I understood there were several directors of her cabinet was here, and because of who she is, and maybe what she stands for, many of them have left, even some of the blue-eyed people that is sent in. Now I understood there's a black-eyed lady now, a brown-eyed lady that is here, who held powerful jobs in the country of her birth, or where she lived, and I will hope that that relationship would last. But we need to know. And I'm not playing politics, because I have said already that if my wife or my daughter is there in any position of trust, I'm going to demand accountability from them. And if I'm doing it to them, I will do it to anybody. The people need to know. I took an oath of office as an elected representative to defend, preserve, and protect, and to hold government in check for their every action. And I'm much afraid that a lot of things that is taking place, here on the island, it is not good. The housing in Golden Rock, what is the status of the sale of these houses? Because there's a lot of rumors still going around. And I don't want to go with rumors. I have been fighting this thing single-handedly, collectively over the years to make sure that Basal warningly didn't get these buildings, and to make sure that our people were able to get them at an affordable rate, seeing that the government did not put the kind of money that they should have put in those houses over the years, and seeing how old these houses and how vulnerable they may be. What is the status of these houses? Many of them are being repaired. Who is doing the ordering for the materials that is used in order to renovate these houses? What is the total cost for the renovation? Because a number of persons is saying that despite the fact that the houses was repaired, there's a lot of problems. So government must come up and explain what is what. And I want to say to the people today, a new government, a new restructured led PLP government would review the whole saga of these houses, because the people was not dealt with fairly. And I want to use this medium to call on the Executive Council publicly to finalize and submit that ordinance that a majority of the Island Council, that's the subsidy ordinance, that would assist tenants who are not financially able to help them to buy the houses in Golden Rock. Because in the division or earmarking of subsidies, the Island Council unanimously agreed that monies will be made available. So now the Island Council is awaiting the subsidy ordinance that up until now, the government refuse to honor, despite the fact that the majority of the Island Council had expressed the wish to have this done by means of a motion. We need to hold our government in check. We see that trees are constantly being chopped down around the island. On one of the other programs, I heard people expressing their frustration. Since I came back, even by the old hotel, Kingswell, where I understood now is owned by the Steenapa, a lot of big trees, July trees and other trees, are being chopped down. And the very same Steenapa were behaving in this country as if they are the government on their own property. They're the destroying trees. I understood that the tree opposite the Chinese there on the road to the airport that was chopped down in the wee hours of the morning, I understood it wasn't no normal chop down. An instruction was given
because of how certain people feels that the people that is camping out there on a day-to-day basis, that they are embarrassment and they are a pest to the community. But some of them is going to sit down there in a couple of months back, and the guys under the same tree to go down and vote for them on election day. But I hope people will be vigilant. Stinapa have this island in a mess. Stinapa feel that because they have the support of the Dutch government, that they can do what they want. But hell no, that is not the case. The island of Statia elected 5 members, and the members put 2 commissioners to serve on the executive council. They are running the island of Statia on a day-to-day basis, not Stinapa. I asked many times about the fencing in the Salandia area and other areas of the island. They're killing the animals, but even in the habitat areas that is earmarked for the animals, they are fencing now the animals, so the animals are not in a position to be able to graze on a day-to-day basis. And these kleptocrats sitting and just asking the Dutch government, what next you want us to do? How high you want us to jump? They need to go. They are a rogue government. If there was one time that I am disappointed, and I have had experiences with commissioners in the partner, they tell you, oh, Clyde can't work with nobody. I could work with everybody. But Clyde's position has always been consistent. When you give your word to the people, you must keep your word. Don't go election. Ask people to vote for you based on 1,000,001 promises. And when you get in that ivory tower, and when you're sucking the lollipop, and the rich milk is dropping from the political breast, governmental breast, into your mouth, then you forget we the poor people on the street. And then Clyde can't say nothing, despite the fact that he got a third plus of the overall vote, the highest vote getter in the PLP party. But yet, he have nothing to say to defend the small people of this country. Yes, I'm going to say, because I was elected, and I run the election, and my vote too matters. And whether you like me or you hate me, I'm going to talk even if I'm no longer a member of the Island Council. I am going to talk because I am a son of this rock. And our people deserve better. And I am disappointed in the commissioners. Because based on the vision, the philosophy, the program of action that we presented to people since 2015, and we updated in the elections of 2022 and 2023, 2020, sorry, and 2023. And you got in the government and you threw it in the garbage bin. And like little children, they from hack to tack. Now election is on. They're doing all kind of things to impress the people that they are working for them, but we are not as foolish. We are not phonies as you think we are. We know what is government. We know what is good and what we need as a people. No European and nobody else should come in here and be able to impose on us and telling us what we should do and what we shouldn't do. They talk about the Harbor Project. It came up again during a meeting of the Presidium. I think it was on Wednesday. Because the delegations will be visiting the Netherlands. And they would want to have meetings with the ministry. But I understood the ministry tell them they don't have any money. They had money to finance the project in Sabre, which I'm happy for them. But keep in mind that we had a good pair. We had the badges. And big boats was coming from Miami to Statia, and then smaller boats take them to St. Martin. And it was reversed because of the lack of vision and foresight on the part of the Democrats. And that is why I said the Democrats, if our people in Statia, especially the young people, is alert and wise and see what is happening in other countries, the Democratic Party should never, ever be able to take the reins of government in this country, because they are chiefly responsible for the primitive
in the backwardness of this country, because they had opportunities like no other parties in this country would have had. And instead of standing up and demanding our share, developing the country, I also said in the meeting yesterday, no one could deny that Holland, yes, over the years would have invested millions of Dutch guilders into the economies of these six Dutch Caribbean islands. But we didn't have a Department of Development Cooperation. It's only when Henrique Sam came to power with Meneer Kleinson and Johnny Spanner that they started a bureau. But nobody wasn't making no programs for us. But the demos was involved. They were part of the federal government. And they never fought for anything for this country. And when I became senator and I started to fight for water plant, we make sure that Stucco was established. When we fought down Theo Hallegan and St. Martin, who wanted to take the GB for 100%, we signed the first agenda, education agenda. These are the things that we did over the years. And some of them have the guts to ask you, Clyde, what you did for Stacia. Damn it, I did more than many of them who have been there for years. And if we were holding one head as the opposition to the Democrats, we would have achieved more. But when they get in power, they get a few idiots who want more than their share. But don't rest for them. Don't leave Clyde tell you nothing. You're smarter than him. The this, the that, the that, and the other. I don't go to their offices and tell them what to do. But when they come to the party house or the coalition house, of course I'm going to ask questions. When they come to the island council and I see things are not happening, of course I'm going to ask questions. And so now we don't know what will happen with the harbor project. I was on the boat a couple of weeks ago with my grandkids going on to St. Martin. We were holidaying. And I saw them have a little platform that they're building. To me, that is a stupid investment if you're talking about putting a container harbor in the area. And I am told that one young man said to me, oh, the government and you are putting a lot of pressure on the guy who built in the school. But how you all don't come down by the harbor? Seeing that they're wetting the concrete, they're mixing the concrete with seawater and all kind of different things. Who is investing? Who is in control? Who's in control? And that is why they don't like Clyde Van Putten. But I say to people, pray for Clyde Van Putten to stay alive and be in good health. Because today or tomorrow, that Clyde Van Putten is not a part of the equation, this country gonna be taken over by the white Europeans and others who have and just waiting for the right moment to come in, and the situation will be worse than it is in Bonaire. Healthcare was another issue. We fought gallantly to ensure that we get a new hospital, fought gallantly that our people would be able to go to Colombia. I signed the Colombia deal in 2011 when I served as the Commissioner of Health. We said we didn't want our people to go to Guadeloupe. The language was a big barrier. And because of experiences of many of our people, we said, let them go to Colombia. Even Panama. I have been pushing for St. Kitts because we know that St. Kitts have some of the best doctors in the region. Most of our people, whether it's cancer or whatever other illness, they send them all over the globe. And when they come back, they go to St. Kitts. And St. Kitts would diagnose what the problem is. But the Dutch them look down on other countries. If you're studying in Holland, then they consider it's no good. And in many cases, they're sending a lot of these novatos. People were just coming in to train and you know, not giving the positive result. And I'm not condemning them, because God forbid if I get sick or anybody of mine, we got to use them. But they condemned St. Martin in the past. They were telling you the people shouldn't go to St. Martin. But when they gave the government of St. Martin money to help with the medical center, they started to send us back to St. Martin. But all of a sudden, I'm hearing from the local government that St. Martin Hospital
isn't good. And I believe that there's a lot of things need to be improved. But that's why we elect you. That's why we place you there as commissioners in the executive council. To get above your laurels and to go and negotiate. Be with it with your counterparts in St. Martin, or the authorities at the medical center, or whatever other services that St. Martin, Curaçao, wherever, is providing for us. But the Commission of Health, after traveling the world around, just before the recess, inform the members of the Island Council who represents the people directly that they signed an agreement starting January that our people would start to go back to Guadeloupe. We need to protest it. It's not in the interest of the people of this country. And we need to protest it. Some of us who could find a dollar and go to St. Kitts or elsewhere could say we ain't going, but those of us who are poor and don't have the kind of monies and we may be forced to go, our lives could be at stake because of the lack of vision and the hard-headedness of the commissioner and the government in general. But you see, a lot of things happen in Stacia because our people are too passive. When Big Mouth Hine get on the radio, they cuss him, well, you don't come off the radio, and you this, and you that, and the other. But when it touch day, when it touch day on their own, then they wish he was on the radio saying something. But I don't worry about that. Cuss me as much as you want. I love you still, and I'm still going to defend you. But I want our people to become more vigilant, more proactive, more concerned as to what is happening in our country. Because if we don't, hold up my hands and those of us who are still willing to fight the odds in your defense, you would go back to the primitive age. And talking of primitive age, I also want to finalize today's program on the issue with these dead bones. Sometime back, we know that it was doing some excavation over at the airport. And a number of tombs, burial areas, they ran into them. And as a result, the human remains, the skeleton, the bones of a number of persons was discovered. We know that these was taken up, they were cleaned up, they had archaeologists came in, and they did the studies and blah, blah, blah. Now it reached to the point where I understood that for a while now, more than 3 years, the foundation that was formed by the government commissioner, Alida Francis, headed by a very competent and dedicated station, Shamada Valentina, and Lorde de Casa, but she's still committed fighting for this country. They have been behind government time and time again, letters after letters, trying to get the government to make the final decision and to make the land available. Former commissioners in this period of government promised it would have been the case. It never happened. The current commissioner, Rachelene Lernam, who's responsible for culture, gave her word to them. The plans are there that the only thing they would need is the land because they were able to secure the necessary funding that will be used to do whatever is necessary in order to finally put the remains of those who have gone to the beyond. And I think they was planning this for the 13th of November. But all of a sudden now, we were told in a meeting, the commissioner wanted to talk with the Island Council because somebody came up with the idea now that they must do DNA. And I said, I don't remember that matter was discussed with the Island Council because now they're accusing the committee of telling the university in Leiden not to carry out the study that apparently the government and their masters would want done on these human remains. So they said it was a meeting with Mr. Havisar. I don't remember it. Maybe it was, I don't remember.
But I asked the office of the General Secretary to provide the minutes and the information. Because you see, we have our own people. They did their job. Consultation with the community. I know they will consult the community. They have the feedback. But if the blue-eyed people don't give us a report, then it ain't good. We don't have the confidence in our people. We don't have any confidence in black people from the region or maybe from Africa who also was involved in this. So it seems to me that this final burial and closing of this chapter that should have been, I think, on the 13th of November, that most likely it will not take place because those kleptocrats, that rogue government that we have down in the former governor house, they're from the hack to the top. One time they're here, then another time they're somewhere else. They seemingly can't settle down and decide what they want. But I'm awaiting the information as I requested the office of the General Secretary to make it available by no later than today. So I hope they would make it available because we need to know. We need to know. I am not going to allow government because of the influence of external individuals who may have their own hidden agenda will try to frustrate the efforts of our own people who very often is doing this thing voluntarily. And so I say to the community of Stasia, become vigilant because the election campaign have started. I always campaign and I never stop campaigning. I tell people that all the time. But the government in the affront to impress the people is from desk to press and doing all kinds of different things to give the impression that they are doing so much. But again, I'm saying we had 3 years and 6 months to deliver, on the agenda that we signed with the people when they elected us in 2023. And we misuse it. We abuse it because we never recognize and realize that the day of reckoning is coming when the people of this country would have the opportunity to be able to go back to the polls and to decide as to whether we did our work in accordance with what we would have promised them, or we do it otherwise, complying with the wishes of Massa and the head of the plantation that is carrying out the wishes of Massa. But again, I'm saying, people must stay engaged. And if Clyde Van Putten, call me out. Call me out because you are my bosses. You elected me to work on your behalf. And so if I would have said, done, or make any decision that is not in keeping with your general interest, call me out. And for those who is managing the day-to-day operation of this island, if they're not doing it in accordance with what was promised to the people, you can rest assured that I will use whatever medium is at my disposal in order to draw it to the attention of you, the people, and to hold them accountable. Like I said, in the coming weeks or the coming days, I will again be off on assignment. The same will be the case, so I cannot guarantee what will happen next week and the weeks to come, but I will do my utmost best. Sometimes it's difficult to get people to come and sit in the gap because people are afraid to speak out because they may be victimized and members of their family may be victimized. But I'm not afraid. I am not afraid. I said I will die for this country. And I'm dead serious when I say it. So I'm not afraid. I will continue to do whatever is necessary to ensure that the people of this country have the best governance, the best development,
the best services that is a requirement for humanity. Thank you very much for loving me into your home, your office, offices, your cars, or wherever your space may be. It is always a pleasure to come and to inform you, the people, as to what is taking place in our country and in your government. God bless you. God bless the people. And God bless our great island nation, St. Eustatius. Until another opportunity.

The preceding program was the sole responsibility of the producers. St. Eustatius Broadcasting Foundation is therefore not liable for and or does not necessarily share the opinions presented.

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Come to me, all who are weary and heavy burdened, and I will give you rest. Take my yoke upon you and learn from me, for I am gentle and humble in heart, and you will find rest for your souls. For my yoke is easy and my burden is light. It is with deep sadness we announce the passing of our dear beloved sister, aunt, cousin, godmother, and friend, Iona Alvina Houtman, born October 18, 1971, on St. Eustatius, homegoing August 14, 2026, on St. Eustatius. She leaves to mourn her sisters, Pauline McDonald and family in the USA, Beatrice Lawrence and family in St. Eustatius, Judith Pompey and family on St. Martin, Sonia Turner Pompey and family in St. Martin, Olivia Millard Pompey and family on Aruba, Yvonne Hughes Pompey and family on Anguilla, and Ingrid Houtman. Her brothers, Carlos Houtman, Colin Houtman, Pedro Houtman and family on St. Eustatius, Audelio Houtman and family on St. Eustatius, Wendell Pompey and family on St. Eustatius, Glenn Pompey and family on St. Martin, Rennie Pompey and family in Israel. Adopted children, Tamika Frazier and Kaisha Lindo. Godchildren, Layo Woodley Jr., Rashawn Burkle, Jarlis Fortin, Maciel Spanner. Her nieces, Kanya Houtman, Shadei Houtman, Nakomi Houtman, Adriani Houtman, Susieri Tiar, Leila Houtman, Narisa Houtman. Her nephews, Khalil Houtman, Jaquan Lawrence, Marquel Keeling, Miquel Keeling, Nasreen Houtman, and Carol Houtman. Her great-nieces, Javian Houtman, Mayel Frazier, Solange Frazier. Her great-nephews, Zaire Houtman, Yinairio Peters, Janari Houtman, Judiel Charles, Rishadrian Houtman, Norshadrick Millard, Riley Lawrence, Kingsley Lawrence, and Ian Frazier. Sister-in-law, Jennifer Houtman. Her brother-in-laws, George McDonald, Roy Lawrence. Her aunt, Miss Eunice Merkman and family on St. Eustatius. Her uncle, Mr. Joseph Prentice and family in St. John, the U.S. Virgin Islands. Her cousins, children of Eunice Merkman and Joseph Prentice, the late Miss Pearline Lester, the late Miss Etelina Brown, the late Miss Hilda Woodley, the late Miss Sylvia Shiverton, the late Mr. Reuben Prentice, the late Mr. Elton Houtman, the late Miss Sonia Leiber, the late Mr. Desmond Houtman, the late Blanche Ballet Houtman. Special cousins, children of the late Hilda Woodley and family, Miss Clarissa Haynes, Ursula Lopes, Irena Gordon Hunt, Yanta Burkle, Ruben Merkman, Layo Woodley, and Magnolia James. Special friends, her bingo family, Mireille Schmidt, Ingrid Whitfield, Cheryl Kutar, friends at the St. Eustatius Auxiliary Home, friends at Chapel Peace, Makima Musson, Irma, Michael, and Claudine Spanner, staff and management team at Gem's Gift Shop, staff and management team at Duggins Supermarket, Etelda Woodley, Cornelius Fortin, the entire Methodist Church circuit, and special recognition to class number 13, of which she was a member, the Seventh-day Adventist community, and many more too numerous to mention. She also leaves to mourn her sisters and brothers of her ex-husband, Miranda Schmidt-Santil, Romilda Eusen Schmidt,
Arlene Spanner, Sheridan Schmidt, Osalita Schmidt, Rosalia Schmidt, Giselle Schmidt, Diane Prime Schmidt, Arlex Schmidt, Helmut Schmidt, Neville Schmidt, Edwin Schmidt, Bentino Schmidt, and Damian Schmidt. Former father-in-law, Mr. Albert Schmidt. Iona Houtman was related to the Houtman, Pompier, Woodley, Simmons, Merkman, Prentice, Liebert, Shiverton, James, Hook, Harrigan, Gordon, Brantley, Serge, Brown, Lopes, Schmidt, Fraser, Rogers, Lawrence, Keeling, McDonald, and Lester families. The Thanksgiving service for the life of Iona Houtman will be held on Saturday, August 29th, 2026, at the Bethel Chapel, Oranjestad, St. Eustatius. Viewing and tributes will begin at 1 p.m. to 2 p.m. The Thanksgiving service will commence at 2 p.m. Officiating local preacher, Sister Marcelle Clark, and local preacher, Sister Jennifer Houtman. The interment will be at Salem Cemetery. After the funeral service, the family wishes to retire quietly and kindly ask for no visitors. We express our gratitude to all. If in our grief we have forgotten to mention anyone, we apologize. Rest softly, Iona, until we meet again.

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1: Hello and welcome to Stay Informed, a program brought to you by the Rijksdienst Caribisch Nederland to inform and update residents of Ceiba and Sint Eustatius about developments within RCN departments on the islands of the Caribbean Netherlands. My name is Firstly Kutar and I will be your host for today. In this edition of Stay Informed, we are going to be speaking with Peter Hengeveld, head of JECN, or also known as the Netherlands Caribbean Correctional Institution. Today we're going to be looking at exactly what happens when someone arrives at the JECN. A lot of people have an idea, but now we're going to find out what really happens in practice. Peter, welcome to Stay Informed.
2: Thank you.
1: So could you tell us, Peter, what happens when someone arrives?
2: Yes, when someone arrives, they will first be registered. We check their identity and record the most important data. This is followed by an explanation of the rules and how things work at JECN. Because it's important that people know where they stand from the beginning. And at JECN, we are working on structure, behavior, and return to society. And that's why we start from day one.
1: Okay, so right from the start, everything revolves around clarity and guidance.
2: Yes, the first few days are mainly about settling in. People need to understand where they are and what is expected from them. Our focus is on safety, clear boundaries, and keeping things calm. It's precisely during that initial phase that the foundations are laid for a personal development at JECN.
1: Okay, you already answered my second question, which was about tell me about someone's first few days, but it's clear that the first few days really set the tone for the rest of the process. Could you tell us, Peter, what does an ordinary day look like at JECN?
2: Okay, each day has a fixed structure, of course. There are fixed times during the day for getting up, eating, working, or another activities, and resting. That way, everyone knows what to expect. That structure is important for safety, but also for someone's rehabilitation.
1: Okay, can you imagine a fixed daily routine like this not only helps to keep things organized, but also helps people to get back into their rhythm?
2: That's correct.
1: Could you now tell us, work takes up an important part of the day at JECN. Why is that so important?
2: Well, it's very important because work gives people structure and responsibility. People learn to stick to agreements, arrive on time, and see things through to the end, of course. Mm-hmm. In return, they receive a small payment. And that's also what happens in society. However, what someone learns while working is more important. This is part of the principle that people work on their development and the return to society from day one. That's the most important thing.
1: So in essence, you're saying work is much more than just keeping busy. It is actually really a way of exercising responsibility.
2: Indeed.
1: 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We will now pause for a short break.

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1: Welcome back to Stay Informed, a program brought to you by the Rijksdienst Caribisch Nederland. Today, in this edition, we are speaking with Peter Hengeveld, head of JECN, and we are talking about life behind the walls of the JECN. Could you tell us, what are the living conditions like there at JECN?
2: People will find themselves living in a stable environment where there are clear rules. They will be supervised and there's a little scope for individuals to decide what their day is going to look like. Obviously, people are incarcerated and certainly not living a life for luxury. It's, however, a place where people work step by step on their behavior and on the taking, of course, responsibility.
1: Okay, well, what you have said clarifies the fact that life at JECN is strictly regulated and that there are clear limits.
2: Absolutely.
1: Do you have any final words of wisdom for the listeners?
2: Yeah, it's important to understand that JECN is not just about locking people up. We work on the basis of rules, structure and clear boundaries from day one. Everything revolves around maintaining security and the people working step by step on their behavior and a return to society.
1: Well, it's clear that a lot more goes on behind the scenes than people often realize. Peter, I would like to thank you for sharing this information with us today in this, the first part of this edition.
2: You're welcome.
1: With the listeners, today we heard about what happens when someone arrives at JECN. When you look at things from this perspective, you see that everything starts with clear rules, structure, and safety. From day one, the focus is on behavior and a return to society in a strictly regulated environment where there are no luxuries. In the next episode, we'll take a closer look at JECN's approach to support, behavior, and the transition to outside life. Next week, we'll be covering another interesting topic. Don't forget that we're always open to comments or suggestions. If there's a topic you'd like to know more about, visit our website at www.rijksdienstcn.com or contact us via email at info@rijksdienstcn.com. This way, we stay close to the community because we're doing this for you. Thank you for tuning in, and until next week, bye-bye.

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She leaves to mourn her sisters, Pauline McDonald and family in the USA, Beatrice Lawrence and family in St. Eustatius, Judith Pompey and family on St. Martin, Sonia Turner Pompey and family in St. Martin, Olivia Millard Pompey and family on Aruba, Yvonne Hughes Pompey and family on Anguilla, and Ingrid Houtman. Her brothers, Carlos Houtman, Colin Houtman, Pedro Houtman and family on St. Eustatius, Audelio Houtman and family on St. Eustatius, Wendell Pompey and family on St. Eustatius, Glenn Pompey and family on St. Martin, Rennie Pompey and family in Israel. Adopted children, Tamika Frazier and Kaisha Lindo. Godchildren, Layo Woodley Jr., Roshan Burkle, Jarlis Fortin, Maciel Spanner. Her nieces, Kanya Houtman, Shade Houtman, Nakomi Houtman, Adriani Houtman, Susieri Tiar, Leila Houtman, Narisa Houtman. Her nephews, Khalil Houtman, Joaquin Lawrence, Marquel Keeling, Miquel Keeling, Nasreen Houtman, and Carol Houtman. Her great nieces, Javian Houtman, Mayel Frazier, Solange Frazier. Her great nephews, Zaire Houtman, Yinairio Peters, Janari Houtman, Judiel Charles, Rishadrian Houtman, Norshadrick Millard, Riley Lawrence, Kingsley Lawrence, and Ian Frazier. Sister-in-law, Jennifer Houtman. Her brother-in-laws, George McDonald, Roy Lawrence. Her aunt, Miss Eunice Merkman and family on St. Eustatius. Her uncle, Mr. Joseph Prentice and family in St. John, the U.S. Virgin Islands. Her cousins, children of Eunice Merkman and Joseph Prentice, the late Miss Pearline Lester, the late Miss Etelina Brown, the late Miss Hilda Woodley, the late Miss Sylvia Shiverton, the late Mr. Reuben Prentice, the late Mr. Elton Houtman, the late Miss Sonia Leiber, the late Mr. Desmond Houtman, the late Blanche Ballet Houtman. Special cousins, children of the late Hilda Woodley and family, Miss Clarissa Haynes, Ursula Lopes, Irena Gordon Hunt, Yanta Burkle, Ruben Merkman, Layo Woodley, and Magnolia James. Special friends, her bingo family, Mireille Schmidt, Ingrid Whitfield, Cheryl Kutar, friends at the St. Eustatius Auxiliary Home, friends at Chapel Peace, Makima Musson, Irma, Michael, and Claudine Spanner, staff and management team at Gem's Gift Shop, staff and management team at Duggins Supermarket, Etelda Woodley, Cornelius Fortin, the entire Methodist Church circuit, and special recognition to class number 13, of which she was a member, the Seventh-day Adventist community, and many more too numerous to mention. She also leaves to mourn her sisters and brothers of her ex-husband, Miranda Schmidt-Santil, Romilda Eusen-Schmidt,
Arlene Spanner, Sheridan Schmidt, Osalita Schmidt, Rosalia Schmidt, Giselle Schmidt, Diane Prime Schmidt, Arlex Schmidt, Helmut Schmidt, Neville Schmidt, Edwin Schmidt, Bentino Schmidt, and Damian Schmidt. Former father-in-law, Mr. Albert Schmidt. Iona Houtman was related to the Houtman, Pompier, Woodley, Simmons, Merkman, Prentice, Liebert, Shiverton, James, Hook, Harrigan, Gordon, Brantley, Serge, Brown, Lopes, Schmidt, Fraser, Rogers, Lawrence, Keeling, McDonald, and Lester families. The Thanksgiving service for the life of Iona Houtman will be held on Saturday, August 29th, 2026, at the Bethel Chapel Oranjestad St. Eustatius. Viewing and tributes will begin at 1 p.m. to 2 p.m. The Thanksgiving service will commence at 2 p.m. Officiating local preacher, Sister Marshall Clark, and local preacher, Sister Jennifer Houtman. The interment will be at Salem Cemetery. After the funeral service, the family wishes to retire quietly and kindly ask for no visitors. We express our gratitude to all. If in our grief we have forgotten to mention anyone, we apologize. Rest softly, Iona, until we meet again.

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1: Hello and welcome to Stay Informed, a program brought to you by the Rijksdienst Caribisch Nederland to inform and update residents of Ceiba and Sint Eustatius about developments within RCN departments on the islands of the Caribbean Netherlands. My name is Firstly Kutar and I will be your host for today. In this edition of Stay Informed, we are going to be speaking with Peter Hengeveld, head of JECN, or also known as the Netherlands Caribbean Correctional Institution. Today we're going to be looking at exactly what happens when someone arrives at the JECN. A lot of people have an idea, but now we're going to find out what really happens in practice. Peter, welcome to Stay Informed.
2: Thank you.
1: So could you tell us, Peter, what happens when someone arrives?
2: Yes, when someone arrives, they will first be registered. We check their identity and record the most important data. This is followed by an explanation of the rules and how things work at JECN. Because it's important that people know where they stand from the beginning. And at JECN, we are working on structure, behavior, and return to society. And that's why we start from day one.
1: Okay, so right from the start, everything revolves around clarity and guidance.
2: Yes, the first few days are mainly about settling in. People need to understand where they are and what is expected from them. Our focus is on safety, clear boundaries, and keeping things calm. It's precisely during that initial phase that the foundations are laid for a personal development at JECN.
1: Okay, you already answered my second question, which was about tell me about someone's first few days, but it's clear that the first few days really set the tone for the rest of the process. Could you tell us, Peter, what does an ordinary day look like at JECN?
2: Okay, each day has a fixed structure, of course. There are fixed times during the day for getting up, eating, working, or another activities, and resting. That way, everyone knows what to expect. That structure is important for safety, but also for someone's rehabilitation.
1: Okay, I can imagine a fixed daily routine like this not only helps to keep things organized, but also helps people to get back into their rhythm.
2: That's correct.
1: Could you now tell us, work takes up an important part of the day at JECN. Why is that so important?
2: Well, it's very important because work gives people structure and responsibility. People learn to stick to agreements, arrive on time, and see things through to the end, of course. Mm-hmm. In return, they receive a small payment. And that's also what happens in society. However, what someone learns while working is more important. This is part of the principle that people work on their development and the return to society from day one. That's the most important thing.
1: So in essence, you're saying work is much more than just keeping busy. It is actually really a way of exercising responsibility.
2: Indeed.
1: Radio listeners, you're listening to Stay Informed. We will now pause for a short break.

0: Rijksdienst Caribisch Nederland.
1: Welcome back to Stay Informed, a program brought to you by the Rijksdienst Caribisch Nederland. Today in this edition, we are speaking with Peter Hengeveld, head of JECN, and we are talking about life behind the walls of the JECN. Could you tell us, what are the living conditions like there at JECN?
2: People will find themselves living in a stable environment where there are clear rules. They will be supervised and there's a little scope for individuals to decide what their day is going to look like. Obviously, people are incarcerated and certainly not living a life for luxury. It's, however, a place where people work step by step on their behavior and on the taking, of course, responsibility.
1: Okay, well, what you have said clarifies the fact that life at JECN is strictly regulated and that there are clear limits.
2: Absolutely.
1: Do you have any final words of wisdom for the listeners?
2: Yeah, it's important to understand that JECN is not just about locking people up. We work on the basis of rules, structure and clear boundaries from day one. Everything revolves around maintaining security and the people working step by step on their behavior and a return to society.
1: Well, it's clear that a lot more goes on behind the scenes than people often realize. Peter, I would like to thank you for sharing this information with us today in this, the first part of this edition.
2: You're welcome.
1: Dear listeners, today we heard about what happens when someone arrives at JECN. When you look at things from this perspective, you see that everything starts with clear rules, structure, and safety. From day one, the focus is on behavior and a return to society in a strictly regulated environment where there are no luxuries. In the next episode, we'll take a closer look at JECN's approach to support, behavior, and the transition to outside life. Next week, we'll be covering another interesting topic. Don't forget that we're always open to comments or suggestions. If there's a topic you'd like to know more about, visit our website at www.rijksdienstcn.com or contact us via email at info@rijksdienstcn.com. This way, we stay close to the community because we're doing this for you. Thank you for tuning in, and until next week, bye-bye.

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2: 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Did you know that some wireless devices can significantly interfere with the mobile network on Bonaire, Seba, and Stacia? So make sure that your purchase has a CE or FCC mark and uses the right frequencies. 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

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The RCN unit SZW pays this benefit to help with the cost of education and living expenses. 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

"Come to me, all who are weary and heavy burdened, and I will give you rest. Take my yoke upon you and learn from me, for I am gentle and humble in heart, and you will find rest for your souls. For my yoke is easy and my burden is light." It is with deep sadness we announce the passing of our dear beloved sister, aunt, cousin, godmother, and friend, Iona Alvina Houtman, born October 18, 1971, on St. Eustatius, homegoing August 14, 2026, on St. Eustatius. She leaves to mourn her sisters, Pauline McDonald and family in the USA, Beatrice Lawrence and family in St. Eustatius, Judith Pompey and family on St. Martin, Sonia Turner Pompey and family in St. Martin, Olivia Millard Pompey and family on Aruba, Yvonne Hughes Pompey and family on Anguilla, and Ingrid Houtman. Her brothers, Carlos Houtman, Colin Houtman, Pedro Houtman and family on St. Eustatius, Audelio Houtman and family on St. Eustatius, Wendell Pompey and family on St. Eustatius, Glenn Pompey and family on St. Martin, Rennie Pompey and family in Israel. Adopted children, Tamika Frazier and Kaisha Lindo. Godchildren, Layo Woodley Jr., Roshan Burkle, Jarlis Fortin, Maciel Spanner. 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Her great nieces, Javian Houtman, Mayel Frazier, Solange Frazier. Her great nephews, Zaire Houtman, Yinairio Peters, Janari Houtman, Judiel Charles, Rishadrian Houtman, Norshadrick Millard, Riley Lawrence, Kingsley Lawrence, and Ian Frazier. Sister-in-law, Jennifer Houtman. Her brother-in-laws, George McDonald, Roy Lawrence. Her aunt, Miss Eunice Merkman and family on St. Eustatius. Her uncle, Mr. Joseph Prentice and family in St. John, the U.S. Virgin Islands. Her cousins, children of Eunice Merkman and Joseph Prentice, the late Miss Pearline Lester, the late Miss Etelina Brown, the late Miss Hilda Woodley, the late Miss Sylvia Shiverton, the late Mr. Reuben Prentice, the late Mr. Elton Houtman, the late Miss Sonia Leiber, the late Mr. Desmond Houtman, the late Blanche Ballet Houtman. Special cousins, children of the late Hilda Woodley and family, Miss Clarissa Haynes, Ursula Lopes, Irena Gordon Hunt, Yanta Burkle, Ruben Merkman, Layo Woodley, and Magnolia James. Special friends, her bingo family, Mireille Schmidt, Ingrid Whitfield, Cheryl Kutar, friends at the St. Eustatius Auxiliary Home, friends at Chapel Peace, Makima Musson, Irma, Michael, and Claudine Spanner, staff and management team at Gems Gift Shop, staff and management team at Duggins Supermarket, Etelda Woodley, Cornelius Fortin, the entire Methodist Church circuit, and special recognition to class number 13, of which she was a member, the Seventh-day Adventist community, and many more too numerous to mention. She also leaves to mourn her sisters and brothers of her ex-husband, Miranda Schmidt-Santil, Romilda Eusen Schmidt,
Arlene Spanner, Sheridan Schmidt, Osalita Schmidt, Rosalia Schmidt, Giselle Schmidt, Diane Prime Schmidt, Arlex Schmidt, Helmut Schmidt, Neville Schmidt, Edwin Schmidt, Bentino Schmidt, and Damian Schmidt. Former father-in-law, Mr. Albert Schmidt. Iona Houtman was related to the Houtman, Pompier, Woodley, Simmons, Merkman, Prentice, Liebert, Shiverton, James, Hook, Harrigan, Gordon, Brantley, Serge, Brown, Lopes, Schmidt, Fraser, Rogers, Lawrence, Keeling, McDonald, and Lester families. The Thanksgiving service for the life of Iona Houtman will be held on Saturday, August 29th, 2026, at the Bethel Chapel, Oranjestad, St. Eustatius. Viewing and tributes will begin at 1 p.m. to 2 p.m. The Thanksgiving service will commence at 2 p.m. Officiating local preacher, Sister Marshall Clark, and local preacher, Sister Jennifer Houtman. The interment will be at Salem Cemetery. After the funeral service, the family wishes to retire quietly and kindly ask for no visitors. We express our gratitude to all. If in our grief we have forgotten to mention anyone, we apologize. Rest softly, Iona, until we meet again.

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1: 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And look at the water. It's so clean.
2: I can't wait to go swimming.
1: 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It's beautiful.
3: Lunchtime, everybody.
1: Come on, everybody. Let's get out and eat.
2: I'm starving.
1: Yeah, Margie, swimming always makes me hungry, too. Let's dig in.
4: This is so relaxing.
1: Sandwich?
4: Thanks. I feel like all my tension has been drained away.
2: If I could do this every day, I'd be the happiest girl in the world.
5: Oh, wouldn't that be the life? Think it's too late to switch my major to marine biology?
1: Oh, this is definitely what I needed.
4: And the food is delicious.
1: Ah, yes, good food. And now for a nap in the sun.

0: This is the life. Napping on the beach. 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
1: Hey, look. I think the tide is coming back in.
2: Look at those waves.
1: Let's go play in them.
3: Okay, Jane. Sounds like fun.
2: Hey, everybody. Come out a little further where I am. Look, I feel like an Olympic long jumper. When the wave comes in, I can jump and the wave carries me for a long ways. Try it.
4: Okay, Margie, we're on our way.
1: Hey, this is kind of fun.
3: I'm with you, Jane. I love these waves.
4: Makes me feel as graceful as a ballerina.
2: Doesn't it, though? Watch this. One, two, three. And she lands solidly on her tiptoes. Never in the history of the long jump has there been such a graceful landing. It's a world record! The crowd goes wild!
1: Hey, it's getting really deep now. I can't touch bottom anymore at all.
4: Come here, closer to land. I can still touch where I am.
1: Okay, coming. Brooke, I'm not getting any closer to you. In fact, I think I'm farther out.
4: You're probably just caught in a current, Jane. Swim harder.
1: I have been swimming harder.
4: Margie? Kathy? I think the tide's getting too strong. We better go to the island and wait for it to pass.
5: Okay, heading in.
1: Brooke, I'm not getting any closer to you.
4: I'm coming out to help. Hang on.
2: Okay, Jane, stay calm. If we're caught in the tide, we just need to swim parallel to the land. We'll swim at it.
1: But we're being swept further out into the lagoon. Aren't there sharks out there?
2: Don't worry. Just swim. We'll get out of it.
1: Brooke, what's happening? We've stopped moving parallel to the island.
2: Oh, I think the island's so small. The tide coming around the other side is met up with our tide. I don't think we can swim out of it.
1: I can't swim like this much longer.
2: Oh, we better try floating. When the tide slows down, we'll swim back. I'm gonna hold my hand so we don't get separated.
1: Brooke, look. I think we're being carried away to the edge of the reef. The water is changing color.
2: Just stay calm and here comes another wave. Water. The waves are sucking us down with them. Here comes another wave. Hold your breath.
1: What are we gonna do?
2: Conserve your energy. Concentrate on floating. Here comes another wave.
1: Your hand. Jesus. Please. Send someone. Rescue us.
6: Wait a second. Somebody suddenly appeared and rescued you.
7: Yes.
6: Who?
7: Two men in a local fishing boat called a proa. It's basically a canoe with an outrigger to make it stable and a sail to make it move quickly. There's really only enough space for two people on board. So when they pulled us out of the water, they laid us across the bridge between the canoe and the outrigger.
6: That's amazing. They came in the nick of time.
7: Definitely. I don't think we would have come back up after that last wave if they hadn't grabbed us.
6: So where did they take you? To the main island?
7: No, they took us back to the island where all of our stuff was.
6: Didn't they say anything to you?
7: Oddly enough, no. Not a word the whole time as they rescued us. In fact, I don't even remember them talking to each other. It was all so, so strange. Oh, thank God. We're safe. I thought I'd breathe my last. Just before they pulled me out of the water?
8: Me too. It was a miracle they came when they did.
7: No kidding. Let's go thank them.
8: Yeah, for sure. Hey, where are they?
7: Oh, don't be silly, they're right... Hey, their boat is gone.
8: I don't see them anywhere on the lagoon.
7: That's impossible. They couldn't have sailed away that quickly.
9: Maybe they sailed around the island to the open ocean?
7: Well, let's go see.
8: All right. Yeah, let's.
7: Okay, but there's no way they could have gone that far so quickly. Look! They're not on this side either.
8: Where could they have gone?
9: Maybe they were angels.
8: Really?
9: It's the only thing that makes sense. Otherwise, how did they disappear so completely?
8: That would explain how they knew how to find us in that vast lagoon.
7: You know, I think we just met our guardian angels. God answered our prayers by sending our angels.
6: So you really think that those were your guardian angels?
7: It's the only reasonable explanation I can come up with.
6: Now you're going to tell me that God saved your life because you were able to convert all of your little first grade kids to be Christians, right?
7: No, nothing like that. I may have planted some seeds, but I don't think a single one of my kids actively accepted Christ as their savior while I was there.
6: So why do you think God saved your life that day?
7: I've thought a lot about that. I don't really know what God has in store for me, but I don't think he saved me just because of some great work I can do for him. I think he saved me because I asked him to, and because he wanted to show me how much he loves me.
6: That's all?
7: Yes, that's all.
6: Well, Brooke, you've certainly given me a lot to think about.
10: I think she's given us all something to think about, Aunt Nikki.
11: Oh, I agree, Uncle John. It's a good reminder that God loves us just because of who we are, not because of what we can do for him.
10: And sometimes he performs miracles, not because we deserve them so much, but simply because we ask him.
11: Exactly.
10: And you were right, Aunt Nikki. The angels did go fishing.
11: Fishing for student missionaries.
10: And I'd say that they got a pretty good catch.
11: Yes, they did.
10: And now our story is over. But why don't you catch another one on our website? Just visit yourstoryhour.org.
11: Once you're there, you can see recommended albums and the top stories of the month.
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11: Mm-hmm. For example, if you want to find a story about dogs, type in dog, and you'll get a whole list of our inspiring stories about man's best friend. Stories like A Dog Named Bear, about an abandoned dog that a family finds on a fishing trip, and the dog ends up saving their little girl from drowning.
10: That's right. Or perhaps you're interested in history. You could type Civil War in the search bar and see what stories we have on heroes about that time period. Heroes like Abraham Lincoln, America's respected president, or stories about Clara Barton, the beloved nurse.
11: That's one of my favorites, Uncle John. And I think all of you boys and girls will love it, too.
10: Mm-hmm. So, have fun fishing for stories on our website.
11: Remember that God loves you and we love you too. Goodbye.

0: 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James 5, verse 16. 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
4: What?
3: That's right. You see, today we're going to examine the subject of compression.
4: Eugene.
3: Perhaps it's best to start with the dictionary meaning.
4: Eugene.
3: Compression is the process by which the working substance in a heat engine is made more compact.
4: Eugene.
3: It is also the engine cycle during which this process occurs.
4: Eugene.
3: What is it, Mr. Walton? We're on the air.
4: Today's show is not about compression.
3: It isn't?
4: No, it's about compassion.
3: Compassion?
4: That's right.
3: But I don't have anything prepared for... I didn't read about... Oh, my. Oh, this is very embarrassing. I thought... I was certain I heard correctly, and now I've... On television, no less.
4: Now, if you're feeling sorry for Eugene right now, that's part of compassion. And that's also what we're going to talk about here on BTV. So stick around. Coming through.
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7: Welcome back to BTV. Hey, Bernard!
4: Yeah, hey yourself.
7: Huh?
4: So what is compassion anyway? Is it just feeling sorry for someone like we did for Eugene, or is it more? And why is it important for us to have and to practice?
3: I have it now. I'm all prepared. Compassion is a sympathetic consciousness of others' distress together with a desire to alleviate it.
4: Meaning?
3: Feeling sorry for someone.
4: We know, Eugene. We covered that already.
3: You did? But I thought I could help you, and now I didn't know that you... Oh, my!
4: Now, people have thought about compassion for a long time. In fact, in the 1600s, a famous playwright named William Shakespeare had this to say on the subject.
8: The quality of mercy is not strained. It droppeth as the gentle rain from heaven upon the place beneath. It is twice blessed. It blesseth him that gives and him that takes. It is enthroned in the hearts of kings. It is an attribute to God himself. And earthly power doth then show likest gods when mercy seasons justice.
4: Now you probably noticed that he used the word mercy, which is another part of compassion. You also probably noticed that it was hard to understand just about everything else he said. William Shakespeare wasn't the clearest guy in the world.
8: Wilt thou pluck out mine beard and blow it in my face? I resent if thou thine insinuation, Popinjay!
4: You see what I mean. A better way to find out about compassion is to take a look at a few examples of it. And the best way to do that is, well, how else?
9: A story by Bernard.
4: In a little town, there lived a shoemaker named Marty.
10: Shoes of any kind, that's what I make. Pumps, sandals, boots, pennies, clogs. I make a wingtip that's to die for.
4: Marty's shop was a tiny room in a basement. There was only one window in the place, which gave him the eye-level view of the street.
10: What better way to see everybody's shoes?
4: Marty had always been a good man and a devout believer in God. But as he got older, he began to think more about how he could honor and draw closer to his heavenly father.
10: Sure, I love shoes, but come on, they hardly compare to God. What are you thinking?
4: So each night, Marty read his Bible, then prayed earnestly that somehow, some way, he might see Jesus.
10: Now I lay me down to sleep. I pray the Lord my soul to keep. Lord, I know you don't make many physical appearances these days, but if it's possible, I sure would like to see you. Just once. Even a glimpse would be nice. Thanks.
4: One night after a particularly hard day's work, Marty was so exhausted he fell asleep in mid-prayer.
10: Now I lay me down to...
4: While he was sleeping, a voice said to him,
11: Marty, Marty, look out your window tomorrow, and you shall see me.
4: The voice faded, and Marty jerked awake.
10: Was that you, Lord? Lord? Must have been a dream, but it seems so real. Look out my window, huh? That's silly. You're a silly man, Marty. Go back to sleep.
4: Marty snuggled under the covers and soon returned to Slumberland. But next morning, he couldn't get the voice out of his mind.
10: Maybe it was real.
4: And he set about his daily tasks, looking frequently out the window, just in case.
10: What's the matter with looking? Looking hurts nothing. Well, I'm gonna miss the Lord. If he should walk down my street, give me a break.
4: It was a cold, snowy day, and as morning wore on, Marty saw the usual passers-by and people from the neighborhood, including an old soldier named Stephen who lived in a basement across the street. Marty knew Stephen traded his room for small chores.
10: Looks like he's gonna shovel the snow off the walk. Good, it needs it.
4: But Stephen only shoveled two scoops full of snow when Marty saw him stop and lean against the wall, too weak to continue. Marty felt sorry for the old soldier and called to him from his shop door.
10: Stephen, what are you doing? Come in here and warm yourself.
4: Filling two mugs with hot tea, Marty handed one to Stephen along with some crackers and cheese. Stephen devoured them hungrily.
10: Hey, slow down, Stephen. You want to make yourself sick?
12: Sorry, I haven't eaten in a while.
10: Well, there's plenty more. Take your time.
12: Thank you, Marty.
4: He took another bite and noticed Marty looking out the window.
12: Are you waiting for someone?
10: Sort of.
4: Marty sheepishly revealed his dream from the night before and told Stephen that, as silly as it seems, he's waiting for the Lord.
12: Well, I don't think it's silly at all. You go right on a-looking.
4: And with that, Stephen downed the tea in his mug, then left to continue his work, refreshed and invigorated.
10: Goodbye, Stephen.
12: Goodbye, Marty.
10: Well, at least he agrees with me. Of course, he also talks to his shovel, but hey, support is support.
13: We interrupt this story about compassion to bring you a great act of compassion.
14: Oh, my God. Mercy! Mercy! Have mercy on a blind beggar!
15: Oh, quiet, Bartimaeus. The master doesn't have time for the likes of you.
14: Jesus, son of David, have mercy on me! Mercy, son of David, mercy!
16: Bring him here.
15: Well, what do you know? Buck up, Bartimaeus, old boy. The master wants to see you. Come on. Ah, here he is, Master, Bartimaeus the beggar.
14: Have mercy on me, son of David.
17: What do you want me to do for you?
14: My sight, Master. I want my sight.
17: Go your way. Your faith has made you whole.
14: Oh, I can see. I can see. I can see. Oh, thank you, Jesus. Thank you. Oh, thank you. Yes, I can see. I can see.
13: We now return you to your regularly scheduled programming.
18: And now it's time for...
19: Who's Got Compassion?
18: Yes, it's Who's Got Compassion, the game show where contestants pit their knowledge against one another for fabulous prizes, all to answer the question,
19: who's got compassion?
18: Our contestants this time are a young man from Maple Avenue, Sam.
20: Hi.
18: And three-time returning champion, Courtney. Yay! And now here's the host of Who's Got Compassion, the one, the only, Dale Martwinkle.
15: Thank you, and thank you, Dan Purdue.
18: You're welcome, Dale.
15: Welcome to the show, everyone. For those of you who may not know how we play our game, I'm going to give the contestants a series of one or two word clues about famous incidents of compassion. From those clues, they have to tell me the name of the incident, the story behind the incident, and most important, the person or persons in the story who's got compassion. Contestants, do you understand the rules?
20: We sure do.
21: Sure do.
15: Then let's get started. Here are your first set of clues. The Bible, Old Testament, river, bulrushes, basket. Yes, Courtney.
20: Baby Moses?
15: Right. And the story?
20: The children of Israel lived for many years in the land of Egypt. The Pharaoh didn't like the fact that the Hebrews had become such a large nation, so he ordered that they be made slaves.
14: Oh!
20: Then he commanded that all newborn Hebrew boys be thrown into the Nile River.
14: No!
20: But baby Moses' mother made a basket from bulrushes, waterproofed it with tar, then put Moses in it and put it in the river. One of Pharaoh's daughters saw the basket and sent a servant to fetch it. When she opened it, there was the baby. She was filled with love and took him to the palace to live as her own child.
15: So who's got compassion?
20: Pharaoh's daughter.
15: You're absolutely right. Okay, contestants, here's your next set of clues. The Bible. Yes, Sam?
20: The Good Samaritan?
15: Oh, no. I'm sorry, Sam. Although that is a very good example of compassion, it's just not the one we're looking for here.
20: Rats.
15: Let's continue on with the clues. Old Testament. A king. Yes, Sam?
20: King Saul and David? You know, when David saved his life in the cave?
15: No, sorry, Sam. That's also not what we're looking for.
20: Double rats.
15: Okay, so far we have the Bible, Old Testament, and a king. Here are the rest of the clues. Friendship, crippled, son. Yes, Courtney.
20: Is it Mephibosheth?
15: That's right.
19: Who?
20: Mephibosheth.
19: Oh!
20: See, when the shepherd David became king, the first thing he did was defeat his enemy. Then he wondered if there was anyone still living from Saul's family.
22: I wonder if there's anyone still living from Saul's family.
20: He found out that Jonathan, Saul's son and David's best friend, had a son named Mephibosheth.
19: Who?
20: Mephibosheth.
19: Oh!
20: Who was still alive, but crippled in both feet. David sent for him and gave him all the lands and property that belonged to Jonathan and Saul.
22: I hereby grant all the lands and property that belonged to Jonathan and Saul back to Mephibosheth.
20: Who?
19: Mephibosheth!
20: Oh. And from then on, he lived in the palace and ate at the king's table.
15: So, who's got compassion?
20: King David!
15: Right again!
20: Triple rat!
13: And now, back to Bernard's story about compassion.
23: Marty sat back down to work, still looking out the window periodically, hoping to see the Savior pass by. After a while, he saw a woman stop at the wall across the street. She was a stranger, poorly dressed and carrying a baby in her arms. She stood with her back to the icy wind, trying to shield her baby from the cold. Marty bounded out of his door and ran over to her.
24: Hey, you lady!
25: Sir?
24: Why are you standing out here with your baby in the cold? Come inside, for goodness sake.
23: They all went back inside Marty's shop, where he sat the young woman down by the stove.
24: You get warm while I get some food ready for you and the baby.
25: Oh, thank you, kind sir. We haven't eaten since yesterday.
23: Marty brought out some soup for the woman and porridge for the baby.
24: Yes. digging.
25: Oh, but my baby.
24: Don't worry, I'll feed him. I know how to handle babies. I've had kids of my own. Although they never write a call now. They're all big doctors and lawyers. And do they have time for the old man? But I'm rambling. You go ahead and eat.
23: The woman thanked God and then ate as Marty tended the baby.
24: You mind if I ask you a question?
25: Go ahead.
24: Why are you wearing summer clothes in the dead of winter? Don't you have anything warmer?
25: No, I don't. I had to pawn my coat for $5 last week.
23: Marty handed her the baby, then went to his closet and brought back an old cloak.
24: Here,
23: he said, handing it to the woman.
24: Wrap the baby in this. It'll keep him warm.
23: Marty then fished in his pocket and pulled out a $5 bill.
25: Oh, no, sir, I couldn't.
24: Yes, you can. Don't be ridiculous. What are you going to do, walk around until you freeze to death? Take it. Get your coat out of hock.
23: The woman stared at the gifts in shock, then burst into tears.
25: God bless you, sir. God bless you.
23: That said, she took the cloak and money, picked up the baby, and left.
24: Guess she's not one for long goodbyes.
25: Oh, and goodbye.
13: We interrupt Bernard's story about compassion again to bring you this word from, Bernard.
23: Okay, so far we've heard some great examples explaining what compassion is.
0: Thinkest thou those examples were better than mine? A pox upon thee for a knave!
23: Yes, but they still don't answer the questions of just why compassion is so important and why we should practice it. We'll talk about that when BTV comes back right after this.
0: Fie on thee, cuckold!
23: Oh, be quiet.
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26: That in the Bible, there are several words used to describe compassion and mercy, including kindness, loving kindness, goodness, grace, favor, pity, and steadfast love.
27: No, but did you know that one meaning of the Greek word for compassion is to be moved down to the pit of your stomach? Sort of like having a gut feeling.
18: Well, you know it now, and don't you forget it.
23: We know that many great people practice compassion. That means it must be important, but why? Why should we practice compassion?
28: Let's move on to the third set of clues. These will be a little bit harder.
27: Harder?
28: Ancient Rome. A slave. A thorn. A lame paw. Friendship. Yes, Courtney?
27: Is it Androcles and the Lion?
28: Yes, and the story.
27: Androcles was a slave in Rome who ran away and hid in a cave. One day, a lion came into the cave. Androcles thought the lion would eat it. But instead, the lion limped as he walked. Androcles looked at the lion's paw and found a thorn in it. He removed the thorn, and the two became great friends. But one day, while the lion was out hunting, soldiers came to the cave and found Androcles.
29: Oi! Here he is!
27: They took him back to be torn apart by a wild beast in the arena. But when they opened the arena doors, who should run in but the lion? He had been captured too! They rushed together, full of happiness at being reunited. Androcles hugged the lion, and the lion licked Androcles. And they were both spared from death.
28: So, who's got compassion?
27: And
26: Themistocles and the Lion.
28: You're absolutely right.
23: That's one reason why we should have compassion. If we expect it from others, we have to give it ourselves. It's called the Golden Rule.
19: Do unto others as you would have others do unto you.
23: But is that the only reason to practice compassion so that we can get something out of it? No, there's a much deeper and greater reason. And that reason is...
13: We interrupt Bernard's explanation about compassion to bring you the conclusion of his story about compassion.
23: Once the young woman and her baby left, Marty got back to work, glancing frequently out the window in hopes that Jesus would pass by. Soon he saw an old woman walking home from the market, pulling behind her a small wagon of groceries. In the wagon was a sack of apples.
1: Now where did she get apples in the dead of winter?
23: The woman stopped momentarily to tie her shoe, and when she did, a boy in a tattered cap sneaked up behind her, snatched an apple out of the bag, and tried to sneak away.
1: Uh-oh. I see a bad moon arising.
23: But before he could, the woman grabbed his sleeve.
1: I knew it.
23: The boy tried to escape, but the woman held on to him and knocked his cap off his head, grabbing a handful of hair in the process. Marty bolted out of his shop and ran up to the woman and the boy.
1: Woman, learn to forgive. Can't you both just get along?
3: I'll make him think get along. Steal from me, will you? Call the police.
5: No, no, please don't arrest me. I'm the only provider for my mother and sister. Without me, they'll starve.
3: Well, that serves you and them right. You ought to be whipped for what you've done.
5: No.
1: Woman, that's the way we do things. But that's not the way God does them. If he should be whipped for stealing an apple, what should be done to us for our sins?
23: The woman took a step back as Marty continued.
1: God wants us to forgive or else we won't be forgiven. That means everyone, a thoughtless youngster most of all.
23: There was a long pause. Finally, the woman shook her head and sighed.
3: I know what you say is right and true. But youngsters are terribly spoiled these days.
1: Then we old ones have to show them better, huh?
3: Yes, I suppose, of course. Don't fret, child. All is forgiven.
23: She patted him on the shoulder, then started off, pulling her wagon behind her. Suddenly, the boy ran after her.
5: Wait!
23: The woman stopped.
5: Yes? I'm going that way. May I pull the wagon for you?
3: Well, that would be very nice, young man. Thank you.
23: Marty watched them go, then sighed.
1: I'm getting too old for this stuff.
23: He went back to his shop, but by now the light had gone and he couldn't see well enough to continue. So he ate dinner, got into bed, read his Bible, and prayed.
1: Me again, Lord. Sorry I was so silly today for believing in a dream that I would see you and everything. You know, an old man, and sometimes we hope when we should know better. Still, it would have been nice to... Well, you know, not that I'm complaining. Anyway, amen.
23: Soon he fell asleep. While he was sleeping, the voice again came to him.
17: Marty. Marty.
23: But this time, Marty answered.
1: Lord, is that you?
17: Marty.
1: I looked for you all day, Lord, but you never came. Not that I'm complaining, but what gives?
17: Martin. Martin, don't you know me? It is I.
23: Suddenly, out of the darkness stepped old Stephen, who smiled, then vanished.
4: It is I.
23: And out of the darkness stepped the young mother and her child. The mother smiled, the baby laughed. Then they too vanished.
17: It is I.
23: Once again, out of the darkness stepped the old woman and the boy, who both smiled and then vanished.
17: It is I.
23: Marty looked confused.
1: Pardon me, Lord, I'm sorry, but I don't get it.
17: Marty, I was hungry and you gave me food. I was thirsty and you gave me drink. I was a stranger and you took me in, naked, and you clothed me. Inasmuch as you did this unto the least of these, my brothers, you did it unto me.

0: Did you catch it? It was right there at the end. The best reason of all for us to practice compassion. In fact, Shakespeare said it at the end of his speech.
1: I didst?
2: Yes.
1: Huh? Knew it well, did I, and well spoken twas. Just what didst I say?
0: That mercy is an attribute to God himself. An earthly power doth then show like as God's when mercy seasons justice.
1: Yes, of course, but what dost it mean? The clearest man in the world I am not, as thou well knowest.
0: It simply means that when we practice compassion, it brings us closer to God. In fact, we're showing it to Jesus himself, which is only fitting since he showed us the greatest act of compassion in history, John 3:16. For God so loved the world, he gave his only begotten Son, that whoever would believe in him should not perish, but have eternal life.
3: Now that's a great reason.
0: It certainly is. Well, that's all the time we have for today. If you'll excuse me, I need to go practice some compassion. See you next time on BTV.
4: So long! Thanks for coming!
5: 5 verse 14, the Apostle Paul writes that the whole Old Testament law is fulfilled in one simple phrase, "You shall love your neighbor as yourself." 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After all, that's the way we'd like to be treated, isn't it? Well, that's all for this time. 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